0: And how hear we every man in our own tongue wherein we were born? Parthians and Medes and Elamites, and the dwellers in Mesopotamia and in Judea, and Cappadocia in Pontus and Asia, Phrygia and Pamphylia in Egypt, and in the parts of Libya about Cyrene, and strangers of Rome, Jews and proselytes, Cretes and Arabians, we do hear them speak in our tongues the wonderful works of God.
1: And they were all amazed, and were in doubt, saying one to another,
2: What meaneth this?
1: Others mocking said,
3: These men are full of new wine.
1: But Peter, standing up with the 11, lifted up his voice and said unto them,
4: Ye men of Judea, and all ye that dwell at Jerusalem, be this known unto you, and hearken to my words. For these are not drunken, as ye suppose, seeing it is but the third hour of the day. But this is that which was spoken by the prophet Joel. And it shall come to pass in the last days, saith God, I will pour out of my spirit upon all flesh, and your sons and your daughters shall prophesy, and your young men shall see visions, and your old men shall dream dreams. And on my servants and on my handmaidens I will pour out in those days of my spirit, and they shall prophesy. And I will show wonders in heaven above, and signs in the earth beneath, blood and fire and vapor of smoke. The sun shall be turned into darkness, and the moon into blood, before that great and notable day of the Lord come. And it shall come to pass that whosoever shall call on the name of the Lord shall be saved. Ye men of Israel, hear these words. Jesus of Nazareth, a man approved of God among you by miracles and wonders and signs, which God did by him in the midst of you, as ye yourselves also know. Him being delivered by the determinate counsel and foreknowledge of God, ye have taken, and by wicked hands have crucified and slain, whom God hath raised up, having loosed the pains of death, because it was not possible that he should be holden of it. For David speaketh concerning him, I foresaw the Lord always before my face, for he is on my right hand, that I should not be moved. Therefore did my heart rejoice, and my tongue was glad. Moreover also my flesh shall rest in hope, because thou wilt not leave my soul in hell, neither wilt thou suffer thine Holy One to see corruption. Thou hast made known to me the ways of life. Thou shalt make me full of joy with thy countenance. Men and brethren, let me freely speak unto you of the patriarch David, that he is both dead and buried, and his sepulchre is with us unto this day. Therefore, being a prophet, and knowing that God had sworn with an oath to him, that of the fruit of his loins, according to the flesh, he would raise up Christ to sit on his throne, he, seeing this before, spake of the resurrection of Christ, that his soul was not left in hell, neither his flesh did see corruption. This Jesus hath God raised up, whereof we all are witnesses. Therefore, being by the right hand of God exalted, and having received of the Father the promise of the Holy Ghost, he hath shed forth this which ye now see and hear. For David is not ascended into the heavens, but he saith himself, The Lord said unto my Lord, Sit thou on my right hand until I make thy foes thy footstool. Therefore, let all the house of Israel know assuredly that God hath made that same Jesus, whom ye have crucified, both Lord and Christ.
1: Now when they heard this, they were pricked in their heart, and said unto Peter and to the rest of the apostles,
5: Men and brethren, what shall we do?
1: Then Peter said unto them,
4: Repent, and be baptized every one of you in the name of Jesus Christ for the remission of sins, and ye shall receive the gift of the Holy Ghost. For the promise is unto you and to your children and to all that are afar off, even as many as the Lord our God shall call.
1: And with many other words did he testify and exhort, saying,
4: Save yourselves from this untoward generation.
1: Then they that gladly received his word were baptized, and the same day there were added unto them about 3,000 souls. And they continued steadfastly in the apostles' doctrine and fellowship, and in breaking of bread, and in prayers. And fear came upon every soul, and many wonders and signs were done by the apostles. And all that believed were together, and had all things common, and sold their possessions and goods, and parted them to all men, as every man had need. And they, continuing daily with one accord in the temple, and breaking bread from house to house, did eat their meat with gladness and singleness of heart, praising God and having favor with all the people. And the Lord added to the church daily such as should be saved.
6: This is The Reality. Hello to you. Welcome to The Reality. I'm Dudley Anderson. So good to be with you, sharing the story of a life touched and changed for the good by the reality of Jesus. Today on The Reality, we meet Peter van den Dag, Vice President of Christ for All Nations. Peter has been part of the ministry of CFAN for almost 40 years, first ministering alongside the late Reinhard Bonnke and now with Daniel Kalender. But Peter grew up as an agnostic. In his youth, he rejected the truth of the Bible and set out to disprove the reality of God. Then Peter heard a simple message of the cross of Jesus and discovered a contentment that he'd never known before. Peter surrendered his life to Jesus. Then, seeking the voice of God, he discovered the reality of following what seemed right by the Holy Spirit.
7: That started a relationship with the Holy Spirit. And my wife and I together, we would say, we want to be touched by the Holy Spirit. And I'd read and heard other Christians say, God spoke to us. This happened two or three times. And then I thought, I wonder how he speaks to people. Mm. But then I read scripture. It said, it seemed right to us to send them out. And I thought, wow. Well, you know what? If something would seem right to me, I'll stick my neck out.
6: Doing what seemed right, Peter van den Dag set out to serve the Lord with all his heart. We join Peter van den Dag today via Skype. Well, it's really my pleasure today to have on The Reality Peter van den Dag, who's Vice President of CFAN, or Christ for All Nations. Thank you so much for joining us, Peter.
7: Well, it's an honor and a pleasure to be here, Dudley.
6: Fantastic. We're going to be talking about CFAN in just a minute. But I'd like to ask you how it all began. I believe that you were born or had your early life in Zimbabwe. How did you come to know Jesus as Lord and Savior?
7: Yes, that's correct. I was grew up in, it was Rhodesia in those days, before it became Zimbabwe, but I'm actually a fifth generation Zimbabwean. My grandparents were pioneers to the country way back in 1894, I think it was. So that's where I grew up. My parents were Christians. And they were very active in the church. My dad was always the, whatever you call it, the vice chairman of the church. My mother was active in, but I rejected the gospel as a teenager. I became an agnostic. I just felt the Christians didn't have the right answers and they weren't asking the hard questions. And so I became an agnostic, and I became quite a dedicated agnostic, actually. Wow. I was pretty good because I knew the Christian doctrine and I could argue the Christians mostly under the table. And I had this, what I thought was a watertight philosophy of life, which made good sense to me as a teenager. And then something happened. I had Christian friends whom I would enjoy having debates and discussions with, but I always felt they never wanted to ask the hard questions. They were just sort of happy, smiley, going along. But I realized that they had something in their lives that I didn't have, and that was contentment. With all my watertight philosophy and my agnosticism, which all worked out very cleverly, I thought they had this contentment, which I found so annoying because I wanted that and I didn't have it. And then long story short, I this is how the Holy Spirit works. I attended as a favor to my then fiance, Evangeline. We now married for 53 years.
6: Wow.
7: As a favor to her, two of her friends who'd been to Bible school in the U.S. were touring around in Southern Africa and at that time in Zimbabwe. They were preaching, so I went to listen. And he preached what I assessed immediately as a real corny, down-to-earth gospel message, poorly thought out and not well explained, but the Holy Spirit touched my heart, and that I couldn't believe it because I didn't think that sort of thing happened. And I couldn't believe it. I got up and went and knelt at the altar in front of the church. and that, as if that wasn't bad enough, when he came down and put his hand on my shoulder, I burst into tears. Well, I couldn't believe it. I thought, what is this? Me, who I've got my whole act together. My philosophy is so watertight. And what am I doing? Bawling here, you know? Well, as you can imagine, the Holy Spirit had touched my life. Wow. I went home and I thought, I don't know what that was, but I'll be okay in the morning, you know. It's just some kind of emotional thing. I couldn't categorize it. And I said, I'll be okay. Well, in the morning, I woke up, and guess what? Wasn't okay. I had contentment. And I thought, wow. I can feel this inside of me. And I didn't put it there. I didn't think it out. I didn't categorize it or bring it about in my philosophical viewpoint. I've got it. And I knew that the Bible talked about Jesus Christ and the presence of the Holy Spirit was real, and I've never looked back. That was in 1969.
8: Wow, that's incredible. What a story. You know, I just laugh at God's humor. You know, God's humor is irony. He's ironic, and I think he sits back in his great throne, and he has a good chuckle at us. He has this philosopher, he has this agnostic, and you've got all the arguments, and God uses a simple little gospel message to get through to you. Isn't that amazing?
7: Really. Isn't it incredible? Absolutely incredible. And you know what? I realized then that I thought everything was cerebral. Everything was the brain. We were our brain, and it comes in through the brain and it goes out through the brain. I realized then that by the spirit of man can connect with the spirit of God through the Holy Spirit. And that actually, in a way, it sounds silly, but in a way, it bypasses our brain. And it just touches our emotions, touches our spirit, touches our lives in a way that our intellect just cannot reach.
8: Absolutely amazing. Now, Peter, you did describe yourself as an agnostic. And now, my humble understanding is an agnostic is not just an atheist. He doesn't believe in God, but he also tries to disprove God. Am I right?
7: Yes, the idea that there was some kind of greater power is most people accept that. There are actually very few genuine atheists. Most have an agnostic viewpoint, saying yes, there's a power, but he's not interested in us. You know, things just going, and we've got evolution, and we're just carrying on, and he's not involved with us at all, which is really what agnosticism is about. And A.W. Tozer said that most Christians live their lives as pro tem atheists, agnostics rather, because they know God is there, but they don't believe really and get engaged with the fact that he wants to work in and through us and engage our emotions, engage our spirit, engage our heart. That's what an agnostic was. And it was, now I look back and it was utter foolishness.
8: Yeah, it's incredible how God just broke through. You know, the Bible says that Jesus said, peace I give you, peace not like the world knows. Would you agree?
7: Absolutely. Absolutely would agree with that totally. I was searching for what I call contentment. Yes, peace is what Jesus calls it. And I thought I could achieve it through intellectual processes and through philosophical clear thinking. Mm. But the more I tried, the more frustrating it became, actually. And as I said earlier, these Christian friends of mine who I took for, well, not very intellectually active, I thought they never asked hard questions. They never even thought about the deep questions, in my opinion. Yet they had this contentment. And I thought, now how is that possible? But the Holy Spirit touched my spirit and my heart. I had this contentment. I could feel it. It was there. It was in me. Mm. I didn't put it there. I hadn't been persuaded by somebody. I hadn't argued myself into it. It was just there. And I've never been the same since. And I've always had that contentment.
8: Praise
7: that
8: God.
7: That peace. That peace.
8: Fantastic. Well, you've ended up working for the Lord full-time in Christian ministry. Amazing stuff. How did you get there, Peter? Did you go to Bible college? How did God lead you there?
7: Yes, you know, I was. We had a family business back in Zimbabwe in the days. It was a motor dealership. My dad had built it up, and I was running it by then. I was a young man, 26, 27. I was already the managing director. Even then, it was a $1 million business or more. So I was very successful in that area. And then, as I said, I had this encounter with God. I met my wife, Evangeline, And we wanted to be active in the church. I didn't know how to do that. And I thought, you know, because I'd been an agnostic and been so aggressively against the church, that I should just take a back seat and I can't really join in all the joy of the Lord that I see around me and other Christians. But that's basically just pride, really. One day, in a youth camp, we went to a youth camp, an amazing thing happened. The power of the Holy Spirit came down around a campfire. Wow. And the power of God touched me. I began speaking in tongues. It's something I never even believed in.
8: Wow.
7: And his power was on me. And you know, I'm talking long ago. I'm talking 60, I guess, 9. I don't know, can't remember now. It was 1970. Lay on the ground, obviously having a wonderful spiritual experience, and apparently just laughing. It was unheard of in those days. It was unheard of. I just laughed and laughed and laughed. Oh. And later, when it was all over, they said to me, "What were you laughing at?" And I said, "You know, I was laughing at the devil. He had me completely fooled, and now he hasn't got me fooled at all." And so that started a relationship with the Holy Spirit.
8: Yeah.
7: And my wife and I together, we would say, we want to be touched by the Holy Spirit, you know. And I'd read, of course, and heard other Christians say, God spoke to us. And young people would say, God spoke to us. We're going to go to Bible school. I said, wow, that's great. And they would go and change their lives. This happened 2 or 3 times. And then I thought, I wonder how he speaks to people. Mm. But then I read that when the disciples were getting ready to send people out, an amazing scripture, it said, it seemed right to us to send them out. And I thought to myself, it seemed right? They weren't sure? And I thought, you know, I can relate to that. And I read it again. It said, it seemed right. And they sent people out. And you know the story. It was a great success. Mm-hmm. There were people, the gospel was spread. And I thought, wow. Well, you know what? If something would seem right to me, I'll stick my neck out. And I kind of left it at that, you know. And then we were getting ready for church one morning, and there was a young couple in the church, Roy and Val. He was a banker. And, you know, you look at yourself compared to others. And I thought, man, they were financially way better off than me. He had an excellent position in the bank, and I had more money. I was running the family business. We weren't wealthy, but we were doing okay. And then getting ready to go to church on a Sunday morning, it seemed to me, the Holy Spirit said, give Roy $20.
8: Hmm.
7: This morning, I thought, what? $20? No, if it was like $200, that would have been better, but $20. And I thought, stupid, you know. And then I thought, wait a minute, you said, if it seems like the right thing to do. So I thought, okay, so I took a $20 bill and crumpled it up, stuck it in my pocket, all for you to church. And I just never got an opportunity to speak to him. And everybody was leaving, the church was empty, and I went out to the car and I didn't see Roy. It was all just nonsense, really. Anyway, you know, I guess that seemed right thing doesn't work. And then Vangie, my wife, said, I left my bag in the church. So I go back in, empty church, I go to where we sit, there's her bag, and I look up and there's Roy. His wife left something. And I thought, this seems quite good. Yeah. So I walked over to him, I stuck my hand in my pocket and grabbed the crumpled up bill, put my hand out, my clenched fist actually, with the money, and I said, Roy, I just feel I have to give this to you. So he put his hand out, and I kind of dropped the $20 bill in his hand, and I turned around and took off, you know, because I was flatly embarrassed, you know.
8: Yeah.
7: And then as I was walking away, he says, Pete! And I stopped, I turned back, and there he stood, looking at the bill. Oh, excuse me, chokes me up right now.
8: Oh, bless you.
7: So holding the he said, Why did you do that? I said, Roy, I said, we're looking at how God speaks to people, and I read the scripture in the New Testament where it seemed right to them to do it. He said, and this morning it seemed right to me to give it. He said, you will never know. He said, this morning, Val and I, in the last few days, have a huge decision, a life-changing decision to make. He said, and I said to the Lord, Lord, how can I be sure? He said, please do something this morning very, very unusual, and I will know that you want us to do it. And he said, and you come and give me $20.
8: Crumpled up $20 note.
7: Crumpled up. What? Well, you can imagine, I was over the moon.
8: Wow.
7: I said, and he was over the moon. They ended up going to Bible school, by the way.
8: Wow.
7: And he became a leading pastor. He's now in heaven. He and Val had a wonderful ministry. And that was such a lesson to me.
8: Wow.
7: And then one day, in a meeting where somebody was preaching and said, some people here need to commit their lives to full-time ministry. And it seemed right to me that that was the Holy Spirit speaking to me. And I stood up, and my wife stood up next to me and held my hand. The next day, Dudley, we started selling up our shares in the business, our house, our car, our boat. Wow. We ended up going to Bible school in the United Kingdom. And we did 3 years of college. We went into full-time ministry, and we have been doing it ever since. And right now, I'm 42 years with Christ for All Nations.
8: Wow, amazing, amazing. It's amazing how God works, doing what seems right to the Holy
7: Spirit. And it's still like amazing. That, you know. Praise it's still God. Like it. I say to young people, guys, I say, the leading of, how did God lead you? And I tell them this. I said, and you know, it's still like it. It still seems right to me. I'm never sure. Mm. And in fact, I said, I get a feeling in my stomach like I ate too much cheese. But I know it's not cheese, because I didn't eat cheese. Do what seems right, and the Holy Spirit will back you 100%.
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8: If you've just joined us, thank you so much for your company. I'm Dudley Anderson, and you're listening to The Reality. It's an half-an-hour talk show talking about the reality of life as discovered by our guest. Today, we're speaking to Peter van den Berg, Vice President of Christ for All Nations. Peter was an agnostic in his early life, denying the reality of God and trying to disprove his benevolence. Then, one day, Peter heard the gospel preached in a very simple and seemingly unconvincing way. But the Holy Spirit anointed those words such that Peter was convicted by the Holy Spirit and discovered the power of God's peace that gave him a contentment that he'd never known before. Faith comes by hearing the message of Christ, and God changed this agnostic man into a mighty man of faith through that message. We've heard how God placed a calling upon Peter and his wife to serve him in full-time ministry. He has explained how he discovered the simplicity of following the voice of God by doing what seemed right by the Holy Spirit. We'll find out more about this as we chat with Peter van den Berg today, including how God healed him miraculously after he broke his neck in a hang gliding accident. We return to our chat with Peter van den Berg today, and I ask him to tell us how he got involved with Christ for All Nations.
7: We've always been musicians. My wife's brother came and joined us. He was in Bible school in South Africa. He'd been visiting America, and we got around the piano and sang together. And other students heard us, and they said, "Wow, you should sing at the Bible school." I don't know what it was. It was the graduation or something. Mm-hmm. So we said, "Sure." Mm-hmm. So we would go and sing and preach, and that went full time. When we came to the end of the Bible school of the college. Both Oliver and I were in route to being ordained. It's a 5-year thing to be ordained. And they said, "We'll give you churches." We said, no. We feel it seems right to us. Here we go again. Mm. It seems right to us that we'll go full time singing and preaching the gospel. We averaged 400 meetings a year. Wow. Of singing and preaching, and we saw thousands of people, young people, getting saved, praise receiving God. Jesus as their Savior, and all of this through singing and preaching. And while all this was going on, one of the pastors of a leading church in Birmingham, the biggest Elam church in Birmingham, he called me up and he said, "I know you do the bookings for our group," was called Rufaro. He said, "But something's come up. We've got the City Hall of Birmingham for a week-long crusade, and I have this German evangelist coming to preach. Will you guys, Rufaro, would you run the meetings, do the MC and introduce the guy?" I said, "Who's the guy?" They said, "Reinhard Bonnke." Well, I'd heard of him. Mm-hmm. And you know, he was a young missionary evangelist, and he was already making waves. So I said, "Well, let me see." And I changed the program so that we could do the work. We ministered alongside Reinhard for the 5 days in the City Hall in Birmingham, which is historic. This is probably 1979, I think, or 80, something like that. And people got saved. And then at the end of it, I went to him and I said, "Reinhard, I feel the Holy Spirit has spoken to me about joining Christ for All Nations." Mm. And he said, "Oh," he said, "I don't need a singer. I don't need a preacher. And I said, oh, I really felt the Holy Spirit spoke to me. In fact, I had a direct word. I looked at a magazine that had been published by Christ for All Nations, lying on a bed, and I read it. And as I looked at it, the Holy Spirit said to me, you have a role to play in this ministry. And when I said to him, I feel we should join, he said, I don't need a preacher, I don't need a singer. And it was kind of an embarrassed silence, you know. Mm-hmm. And then I said, oh, well, then I guess I better get going. And then he said, well, there's one thing, but it's nothing for you. I said, what's that? Well, he said, our transport department, we have trucks and cars and vehicles. It's chaos. Mm-hmm. It's absolute chaos. But he said, that's nothing for you. I said, why not? That is my world. I've run a dealership. I'm fully qualified. I have all the British qualifications, right up to degree level in motor engineering. I said, I could do that. He said, would you come and do that?
8: Wow.
7: I said, yes, I will. I'll come and do that. And he said, I'm going to Norway. And he phoned me from Norway. He said, do you still want to do it? I said, more than ever. And I did it. Well, of course, our leadership, we were still going towards ordination. We're not happy. They said to me, they called me to the curatorium. I said, did the Holy Spirit tell you to go and become a motor mechanic for Reinhard Bonnke? I said, no, he didn't. I said, he told me you have a role to play in this ministry. Well, they were not happy, you know, because obviously we were their leading evangelists and very effective. And we were very happy, and it was going great. But we cut many albums. I think we cut 5 long-playing albums.
8: Wow.
7: We were the top-selling gospel artists for a few years.
8: Goodness.
7: Not that means much, but anyway. So, you know, they said, well, we'll review it in 6 months. We don't ordain motor mechanics. I said, well, I understand that. I'd be very sorry to lose the recognition of my brothers. I feel it's important. So we went to we transplanted ourselves to South Africa, where Reinhard Bonnke was, moved the whole family, all our kids, sold up everything again, started from scratch, and I started running the transport department. I overhauled the thing, but it turns out that by doing that, I was touching every area of the ministry. And within, I don't know how long, only within 3 months, Reinhard Bonnke came marching across the green lawn to the big workshop where I was working on all the vehicles, and he came up and he said, come with me. I was in blue overalls, and we walked back to the head office building, and he called everybody together. We all lived in a compound there, community, and he said, I've got an announcement to make. He said, from today on, Peter is going to be the general manager of Christ for All Nations. And I looked at him,
8: just like
7: what?
8: That sounds like
7: just
8: my
7: like, and he said, any questions? And nobody had questions. They were all kind of, what is the word? They were gobsmacked, you know. Then he said, well, hallelujah. Off he went. And he said, this is your office next to mine. So I went and sat in this office, you know, with my blue overalls on, by the way. And there was a phone and a blank desk. And I sat there and I sat there. I said, well, I'm going back to the workshop. There's nothing to do here. So, of course, I went back to the workshop, and I got stuck into with the work that I had to do there. And then I saw people coming across the lawn to me one by one. They said, we went to Reinhard, and he said, go and ask Peter, go and ask Peter. Well, in a short time, I was translated or moved into the main office,
8: wow.
7: And I've been running the ministry ever since, working close together with Reinhard. And then now, of course, in later years, his successor, Daniel Kalender,
8: yeah.
7: I've been, by God's grace, instrumental in helping there too, and I still work alongside Daniel and the rest of the team, although I'm an old guy now, so they're doing all the hard work and I'm just doing the easy stuff.
8: Oh, excellent. Fantastic. Amazing. Peter, our time is nearly up. Would that we had more time? But I want to ask you about an incident in your life. I believe many years ago, you were hang gliding, of all things, and had a, dare we say, rather serious accident. Tell us about that.
7: Yes, I was a hang glider pilot. I still am, actually, an actor. Although I'm 75, I still fly.
8: Oh, wow. Excellent.
7: But I had an accident in Florida. So here in Florida, we get towed up behind a light aircraft.
8: Okay.
7: And I was doing that. It was a different day. I was flying a very high-performance glider. It was back in the year 2001. And things went wrong. And being towed by the glider, my glider, by the power plane, my glider settled to the ground, and I struck the ground. Mm. And, of course, my body is being pulled by the engine, the aircraft, and it pulled me into the glider, and I broke the glider with my head.
8: Oh my.
7: So, of course, my neck folded right down, and I broke vertebra 5, 6, and 7.
8: Goodness,
7: really broken. I mean, I still have the MRI scan with vertebra 7, 60% displaced into the spinal cord.
8: Good,
7: which is bad news.
8: Wow.
7: You don't want to do that, you know. But, you know, the guys came and they airlifted me away, and I knew my neck was broken because I couldn't feel my legs. I couldn't move them, and everything everything was tingling. And they flew me to a hospital, and people prayed, of course, around the world. And I shouldn't be dead, or at least in a wheelchair. But the guys took me to a hospital, and they said, "Well, you've got a broken neck." I knew it. I saw the MRI scan, and they said, "There's a guy here from Miami," and they said, "He is the top spinal surgeon, and he's here in Orlando doing lectures, and he could speak to you." So he came, and there he was. I had all this, you know, big thing clamping around my neck, and he looked at it all, and he said, "Well," he said, "I can do an operation. It'll probably take two operations, and but I can't do it now because my A team, who are the guys who will sense what's going on, are not here. They only come tomorrow. I could operate, or we wait for the A team." I said, "Doc, if it was you lying here, what would you do?" He said, "I would wait for the A team." I said, "We'll wait." And you know what that did? It gave an extra day to alarm, if that's the right word, to call upon tens of thousands of people around the world to pray.
8: Wow.
7: And they did. Praise and God. The next day, the A team was there, and the doc was there, and I was being prepared for surgery. I could see the doc with all his, what do you call them, scrubs on, and his gloves, and the guy had a needle in my arm. He said, "You count to 10. I said, "Wait, I need to speak to the surgeon first." Uh-huh. So he said, "Okay, hold on." And he called him, and he stood there with his hands in the air because he was now sterile. And I said, "Doc, I'm a Christian, and I'm a Christian minister. And because of the delay in this operation," I said, "there are tens of thousands of people around the world praying for you."
8: Wow, come on.
7: And then I thought, I better include me. I said, "And me." and he turned and walked away. And then next minute I woke up, obviously it was hours later, and there he stood. He said, "Well, how are you feeling?" I said, "Doc, I feel great. You know, I feel wonderful." He said, "Obviously, you can talk." He said, and you can see." He said, "This operation went very well." He said, "Those prayers seem to be working." So he said, "We'll do the next operation tomorrow." 24 hours later, wow. Same thing. Wow. The guy had the needle ready. He said, "Count to 10. I said, "Wait, wait, I need to speak to the surgeon." The surgeon came and said, "Doc, same deal. There are tens of thousands of people praying for you."
8: Fantastic.
7: And me. And we did the second op, and I to this day have titanium plate down the front of my neck and two titanium rods down the back. Wow. And I, you know, that's just part of the deal. And at the end of the operation, there he stood, and I was awake, and he said, "Well, you're looking good." I said, "How did it go, Doc?" He said, "Those prayers have worked." Now, to the long story short, I was only one day out of intensive care. 5 days later, I said to the hospital staff, "I could walk. If you can help get somebody up." No, you can't walk." I said, "I can walk." So they brought two gorillas, big fellas, you know, and they kind of lifted me up and put me down on, and I walked. I walked around all over the place 5 days after the op. Wow. Well, from that moment on, I never had peace. Every hour there was a doctor and some nurses come, and they said, "We heard you can walk." I said, "Yeah, could you show us?" Sure. And I'd get out of bed and walk and get back in. And it turns out they were all looking at the MRI scan, which said, "This guy's dead, you know, or he's in a paraplegic for sure." And then they said, "He's walking." I said to the nurse, "How many staff have you got on your ward?" She said, "Well, we're only four." "No." I said, "I've had about 15. "Oh," she said, "they're coming from all over the hospital. Come and see what God is doing."
8: Come on.
7: And Dudley, I left the hospital 9 days after the accident.
8: Incredible.
7: And listen to this. 8 weeks and 3 days later, I flew a hang glider.
8: Good.
7: You know, I don't have any neurological issues. I'm still flying hang gliders.
8: Fantastic.
7: And preaching.
8: Come on. Keep going. Praise God. Peter, it's been fantastic. What a great story. What a great life that you've had. And doing what seems right to the Holy Spirit. Keep on doing Amen. What's right Amen. With the Holy Spirit. Thank you so much for your encouragement to us and for joining us today on The Reality. So today on The Reality, we've been speaking to Peter Vandenberg, Vice President of Christ for All Nations. If anything we've said so far today has just struck a chord in your heart, I'd love to hear from you. Do email me, dudley@surereality.net. 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
2: Number 145, we believe. In 1 Samuel chapter 16, God chooses David, the youngest son and least of the brothers, to be king. In 1 Samuel chapter 17, verse 1 to 37, David steps forward in faith against Goliath, convinced that the Lord who delivered him before will deliver him again. Believe trusts God's strength over human might. In St. John chapter 15, Jesus calls his followers to abide in him, for apart from him, they can do nothing. St. John chapter 16, verse 1 to 4 reminds them that opposition will come, yet those who remain in him will bear fruit that lasts. Just like David, the disciples' endurance will come from staying rooted in Christ. Psalm 67 calls for God's blessing to reach all nations so the world might know his saving power. When God works through his people, his glory is revealed and others are drawn to him. Step forward in courage so that God's name is honored. Today, ask the Holy Spirit to strengthen your heart to walk in daily obedience and faith. Our scripture readings for today is 1 Samuel chapter 16 and chapter 17, verse 1 to 37, St. John chapter 15 and 16, verse 1 to 4, and Psalm 67. This is Bishop Bonaparte. Pray with you.

Elevate Ministries International. It is such a pleasure to be here doing that which I was called to do. I don't know who you are out there, but it's time that you get up from where you are. You have been sitting down for too long. You have been sitting in the pews for too long. You have been hiding in the choir for too long. You have been hiding in the youth department for too long. It is my pleasure to be here doing one of the things that I've been called to do. And it's the same way that God is searching. He's looking for those that will say, God, I know that the call of God is upon my life, and I would step up to the plate and do that which I was called to do. God continues to be a faithful, loving, patient God. When we think about the patience that God has with some of us, let me tell you something. Ah, Father Lord, we thank God for His grace. His grace, His grace is sufficient. My theme today, hallelujah, is what are you standing for? What are you standing for? On the job, are you seeing blatant corruption and you are part and parcel of it? What are you standing for? Are you a young person in high school, in fifth form, and you're doing things that you know you ought not to be doing, running away from school sometimes? What are you standing for? Are you in your village today and you're seeing gross misconduct and you have the influence to talk to those that are going contrary and you are silent? We're making a stand or being clear based on our conviction that is enshrined in our constitution does not mean that you have to go and cuss, you have to carry on, or neither do you have to behave disorderly. My Bible and your Bible says, let everything be done in decency and with order. Wherever you are, whatever you might be doing that is contrary to our handbook, the Constitution, what are you standing for? Are you giving glory to the enemy's camp as they rejoice when you choose to go contrary to that which you know is right, especially you being a false witness? Come on, what are we standing for in these times? My scripture today is taken from the book of Acts, chapter 16, verses 16 to 24. And we're not going to read all of that. And it came to pass as we went to pray, a certain damsel possessed with a spirit of divination met us, which brought her masters much gain by soothsaying. And as I skip to 18, and this did she many days, but Paul, being grieved, turned and said to the spirit, I command thee in the name of Jesus Christ to come out of her. And he came out, hallelujah, the same hour. And I go to 22. And the multitude rose up together against them. And the magistrate rent off his clothes and commanded to beat them. And at midnight, Paul and Silas prayed and sang praises unto God. And the prisoners heard them. And suddenly there was a great earthquake so that the foundations of the prison were shaken. And immediately all doors were open and everyone's bands were loosed. What are you standing for today? What are you afraid or intimidated that you should be talking about? You know, our Bible, the scriptures does not really need defending. But who you are as a Christian, being salt and being light is what counts. It's like I told people, being in business and taking a bribe within myself, I can't do it. Because you see, we have unseen witnesses, the watchers, they continue to watch. How can I do that and go on a platform and talk about the goodness of God and he being a way maker? Even as I peruse the scriptures, we see where Paul and Silas, as they went to a certain place to minister the gospel of Jesus Christ. And on going to that place, they encountered a woman that was demon possessed. I tell some of us, these are situations that will come commonplace as life evolves and things become worse.
You're going to meet some people that have given themselves over to demonic entities, and you're going to have to speak the word of deliverance into their lives. But as the Bible states, Paul and Silas, as they embarked upon that journey and as they went to pray, you know that is when some of them that show up. When we start to pray, when we start to intercede, they become uncomfortable, even to the point sometimes where they try to bargain, seemingly to show that they are on our side. But I'm here to tell you today, thank God for the gift of discernment that Paul and Silas possessed. For the Bible states, she continued to cry out, the same followed Paul and us and cried, saying, these men are the servants of the Most High God, which show unto us the way of salvation. If you don't have the gift of discernment in this time, brother, sister, pastor, layman, deacon, trust me, you are in trouble. As the Bible states, as they continued, Paul and Silas, they became disturbed and grieved in their spirit, for the gift of discernment would have come to the forefront and tell them, this ain't no true member. Even as I say this today, I remind some of us that this ain't church as usual. Wake up, my brothers and sisters. As even as Chris Tambu Herbert says, church, arise. Get up from your slumber. Get up from your sleeping. Get up from your couch of relaxation. Get up from your droplets of praise and worship, and begin to do

disturb our income. I'm here to tell you that there was bacchanal and mayhem. I'm here to remind the church, get accustomed to this, for the world will turn their backs on us. The time is coming when the word will be watered down to such a point that those that stand upon the principles of the word of God would seemingly be beaten with many stripes. You will be ignored, discarded. You will become like an outcast. I want to sensitize you that the time is coming when it is going to be a huge sacrifice to be called by the name of Christ. It will be dangerous to quote the scriptures, but take heart, all is not lost. That which God promised in his word, he will stand by his promises. He that holds Israel still holds your hand. He is a sovereign God. He is still in charge. It might look to the unsaved, the workers of iniquity, to the demonic realm, which they know better. They want us to believe that all is lost. But I'm here to remind the church today that God still is depending on you and I to do that which is necessary and make a stand. That day, Paul and Silas would have pretty much understood this young lady had some big wigs behind her understanding the village and what was going on, grieved in their spirit. My brothers and my sisters, today I talk to you as God will have me to. It's time you become grieved in your spirit. It's time you begin to take a stand. I'm not talking about hitting the streets and being violent and making confusion, but I'm telling you, it is time you become like Paul and Silas and become grieved and make a stand. That day, as they made a stand, as the Bible states, the people that it affected, their income, brought them before the magistrate, saying, these men, being Jews, do exceedingly trouble our city. Just imagine, just like now, evil has become good. You hear what they say? These Jews do exceedingly trouble our city. Doesn't that remind you of something today? As the Bible states, they were scorned in 16:20-22. They were scorned. They were treated as common thieves. As the Bible says, the multitude rose up against them. My brothers and my sisters, having done all to stand, still stand. Oh my God, God expects you to continue being a witness. Don't fall in with the status quo and call wrong right. Do not sit in your church, pastor, and see those that want to alter the original in creation, that which God put in place, and say otherwise. Preach the word in season and out of season. As the Bible says, the multitude rose up against them and they laid many stripes upon them. They cast them into prison after beating them and throwing them out. The harshest of punishment. But I'm here to remind you today that it doesn't matter what the unsaved say. God is still in charge. There's some of us, whosoever they might be, and their persuasion, they are still potential brothers and sisters. But that does not mean that you should alter your sermons to suit them. Preach it as you ought to preach it, because at the end of the day, sin still is sin. God is depending on you to preach the gospel of the kingdom of God. At the end of the day, still, according to the word of God, it is written that every knee should bow and every tongue will confess that Jesus Christ is Lord. When

preaching is the word of God, as the Bible states, and this is a type of a rescue mission, that which God is gonna do. The Bible says, after being beaten and thrown out, and the eloquent folks of the land doubling down on them, the Bible says at midnight, hey, Paul and Silas prayed and sang praises unto God, and the prisoners heard them, and suddenly, oh my God, my brothers and my sisters, be not dismayed, be not afraid, God is still God, he's still on the throne. My consolation to mothers and fathers, brothers and sisters, we need to have a robust education program and begin to teach our children. Go to the people in your village, at work, in school, and let them know that we want to combat that which is coming by teaching the children the word of God. Take charge of your village, pastors, leaders, take charge of your village and begin to have a robust Sunday school in place. Give your children incentive to want to come. Begin to take the children of the villages and mark the word on their forehead, implant it in their heart, write it on their hands. This is how you will come back to save or salvage the next generation. Oh, glory be to God. I remind you as I close. Suddenly, the foundation of the prison was shaken, and immediately all doors were open and every band was loose. Today, I remind you, it's time to make a bold stand.

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3: How do you do? Being independent, like the man in our story, is a worthwhile goal. Well, up to a point. He successfully started his own business at age 18. He did it all himself, and it became his everything. 7 years later, he lost everything and was suicidal. But when he depended on someone he had never trusted, his heart and mind and life were unshackled.
4: Buddy, you all right?
5: Huh?
4: Where's your coat? You'll freeze to death in this weather.
5: Go away.
4: Are you crazy? It's below zero. You need to get indoors, son.
5: Leave me alone.
4: I'm gonna go get you some help before you die out here. Hang on, brother.
3: This is Unshackled, dramatizing true life stories produced in Chicago by Pacific Garden Mission. Many homeless people who come to the old lighthouse are completely destitute. They need more than a meal, a bed, and fresh clothing. They need a reason to live. Sometimes folks at the mission start with the basics: food, a hot shower, and a place to sleep, all of which are provided free. But sometimes counselors begin with the deeper need, helping the homeless find a reason to live. That was the case with the man in our story. The first thing he accepted when he came to the mission was new life. And that's what this program celebrates. Now for broadcast around the earth, here is episode number 3514 in the series Unshackled, the program that makes you face yourself and think. How does anyone slide from success to failure almost overnight? From having everything to having nothing? And worst of all, not even caring. Charles Aikens knows because it happened to him. This is his classic true story, right now on Unshackled.
5: I was freezing to death and no longer cared. I wanted to die. Stumbling along that icy Chicago sidewalk, I thought about my family. I was sure they didn't care either. Though as I remember now, it hadn't always been that way. I did it!
6: You look half frozen, Charles!
5: Yeah, it's cold out there, but I did it. I got a job bagging groceries at the market.
6: That's wonderful, son.
5: I can work after school and on weekends all day if I want.
6: You're sure it won't interfere with your schoolwork?
5: No, because the hours are flexible, so I can still play sports, too.
6: I'm really proud of you, son. Your dad will be, too.
5: Look, I got $1.35 in tips already. I like earning my own money. I shivered uncontrollably in the cold Chicago night. My thoughts as aimless as my wandering footsteps. I reflected on my mom, head nurse at a private hospital, and my stepfather, a postal worker. Oh, he was good to me and my four sisters. The only dad I ever knew since my own father left when I was a baby. Mom raised us with old-fashioned values, hard work and thrift. I remembered how busy I had been in high school.
6: What's that?
5: My basketball letter. Can you sew it on my jacket?
6: Not right now. After dinner, maybe.
5: Hey, whenever you can. Thanks, Mom.
6: Do you have to work tomorrow?
5: Yeah, Sunday is one of our busiest days.
6: I hate to see you miss church again.
5: Well, you know I'm assistant manager now. I have to be there.
6: Charles, you know what I'm gonna say.
5: Oh, Mom.
6: Make God your first priority, not your last resort.
5: And maybe God wants me to be successful.
6: God wants you to put Him first.
5: Yeah, I know. But why would I put God first when I felt I was doing just fine without Him? Better than fine, I was a success. Right after I graduated from high school, the grocery store folded. So Mr. Independent here started painting houses for my neighbors. I got so busy I had to hire another guy to help me. My business continued to grow and Mom continued to gripe.
6: You gonna miss dinner again?
5: Mom, we're really swamped, so I'm staying late. I'll grab something later.
6: You're working too hard, Charles.
5: Oh, hang on, Mom. I got a call coming in. This is Charles?
7: Yeah, Charles. I'm Mike from the building on Clark Street. One of my apartments is coming vacant next week and needs painting. Can you do it?
5: Oh, sure thing. Two or three bedroom?
7: Two. Your men did a good job last time, so I'm calling you first.
5: Oh, we aim to please.
7: Good, good. I'll meet him there with the keys on Monday.
5: All right, thanks, Mike. Sorry, Mom, just booked another job.
6: Maybe you need to hire more people. Give yourself a break.
5: I hired three more guys today. We now have 12 painters working full time. Hang on again, Mom. I'm sorry.
6: Charles, don't you...
5: Charles here.
8: Hey, Mr. Aikens, you were referred to me by a contractor buddy of mine. Said your company was top-notch and I should hire you for a new building project.
5: Oh, wow, that's great. What's your timeline? What kind of job are we talking about here? I'm sorry, sir. Can you hold on for a second? I've got another call coming in.
8: Yeah, sure.
5: This is Charles.
6: Don't you get rid of me again.
5: Ma, I'm sorry. These are important calls.
6: I don't care. I'm your mother.
5: I'll call you back. Business is booming.
6: I knew you didn't have time for God, but now you don't even have time for your own mother.
5: I gotta go, Mom.
6: It's a good thing to prosper in your work, son, but not at the expense of the two people that love you most, me and Jesus.
5: Goodbye. I leaned into the wind, my face and fingers stinging from the cold. I saw a red neon sign ahead. It said, Bar. I had no money for a drink, nor did I have a taste for one. I wanted something else. But as I glanced at the dim interior, I remembered another bar, another time where my ruin began. My folks tell me I'm working too hard, so I'm here to relax.
9: All work and no play makes Jack a dull boy.
5: Then I guess I need to play.
9: I'm going to a party, lady.
10: Mike, hit it.
9: You want to join?
5: Sure, where?
9: Friend of mine at his house. He's a high roller like you.
5: I'm not a high roller. I'm a paint roller.
9: Seriously, I think you'll like this crowd. Movers and shakers.
5: Movers and shakers, huh?
9: Shake you out of your dull routine. Teach you how to play.
5: The party was hopping. Everybody was dancing and drinking. Somebody offered me cocaine, and I figured, why not? I smoked it, and the monster was born. I felt invincible. I wanted more and more and still more.
9: It looks like you're having a good time, Charles.
5: First time I ever did coke. It's blowing my mind.
9: Expensive habit, though.
5: I don't care. Hey, you know where I can buy some more?
9: I can put you in touch with a dealer. Be prepared to lay out the book.
5: Brother, I'm making good money. I can afford it.
9: That's what they all say.
5: I was crazy for it, and my number one goal was to feed the beast. I smoked it every day, sometimes spending $1,000 a day. As soon as I came down from a rush, I had to get high again, because a clean breath made me feel like a fish out of water. Everything took a back seat to the drug. I opened the doors to hell and walked in gleefully.
6: I'm worried about you. You're so irritable lately, and you've lost a lot of weight.
5: And there's nothing wrong with me.
6: Then why are you so hyper?
5: Just leave me alone.
6: Are you on drugs?
5: No.
6: I think you are. I'm a nurse, don't forget. I know the symptoms.
5: I'm just working too hard.
6: Son, why don't you get some counseling?
5: I don't need counseling.
6: You've got to do something. You need God. But if you won't let him help, then go to a counselor, a rehab center, anything.
5: Get off my back. I didn't want help. I wanted cocaine. The beast was growing and I was shrinking. In 6 months, my weight dropped from 185 pounds to 120. My friends dropped away too, almost as fast as my business. Charles here?
7: Hey, Charles, you're answering your own phone these days?
5: The secretary's gone.
7: Hey, I got a three-bedroom apartment I'd like you to paint whenever you can.
5: Mm-mm. Can't do it, Mike. I'm closing the business.
7: You are? I thought you were doing really well.
5: Well, I was, but I decided to do something else.
7: Oh, it works out for you, Charles. I guess things change, huh?
5: Yeah. Yeah, so do people. I ached with cold. My feet were like blocks of ice that shot lightning bolts of pain up my legs. In truth, I wanted to die. People drove by shouting at me to get a coat. Even a policeman pulled alongside me to help.
10: You need a ride somewhere?
5: No.
10: What happened to your coat?
5: I threw it away.
10: There's a mission a few blocks up from here if you need a place to go. We'll take you.
5: No.
10: Hey, buddy. You better get inside. You're not dressed for this weather.
5: I ain't your buddy. Now leave me alone.
10: I'm just saying. People are concerned.
5: It's my business.
10: Well, I can't make you put a coat on or go inside. But you're gonna freeze to death, pal.
5: He didn't realize that's what I wanted. I walked down deserted streets that echoed the emptiness inside of me. I walked and walked until I found an abandoned car, and climbing inside, I curled up to die.
3: We'll find out what happened to Charles in just a moment. 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
5: So cold. So cold. God, why did you let me come to this? Why don't you just take me? Take me away. Take me away from this life. I don't care anymore. Maybe you don't even care. My old mother sure don't. She made that plane last time I saw her.
6: Have a seat, Charles.
5: What?
6: I just spoke with your dad. He's very angry that you're using drugs.
5: So he said.
6: He doesn't want you to live here anymore. Not as long as you're like that.
5: Oh, don't worry. I'm getting out.
6: Why don't you get help?
5: Why don't you leave me alone?
6: I don't want to leave you alone. I love you. But we can't sit by and watch you destroy yourself, son. Let the Lord help you. Jesus can help you overcome this addiction.
5: I don't want help. I like cocaine.
6: Look what it's doing to you.
5: That's why I do it. I like what it does to me.
6: I don't understand. Look at your life. You had a good business, and it's gone. You had friends, and they're gone. You had a home, and it's gone too.
5: Maybe I never had anything but your expectations.
6: Please let God help you. Let him in, Charles.
5: I don't need your God. It's just a bunch of religious nonsense.
6: Charles, I love you, and I'll be praying for you every day. But I don't want you coming around here anymore. Not as long as you're on drugs.
5: Deep down, I knew she had to do it. Not enabling me was an act of love. I went downhill fast after that. Soon I was homeless on the streets of Chicago, going from dope house to dope house, I didn't stay long at these places. And I was no better than the dealers, dopers, and prostitutes that hung out there. We were all looking for a fix. Some way to fix our lives.
12: Hey, brother, what's up?
5: I need some more crack, man.
12: You got the cash?
5: Not on me, but I'll get it.
12: Charles, you know the rules.
5: Can't you give me a small bag, just enough for one smoke?
12: As soon as you get that money, you bet.
5: I thought we were friends, brother.
12: We are, brother. But friends don't try to take advantage of friends. I can't afford to give it away.
5: Man, I've been a good customer.
12: Charles, a good customer is one with cash.
5: You got a heart as cold as the wind outside. Without cocaine, I didn't want to live anymore. So that's when I started walking the streets. That's when I threw away my coat and hat. Without a coat, I knew I'd freeze to death in that abandoned car. I cried out to God to take me that night. And then I fell asleep. I didn't expect to wake up the next morning. Why am I still here? Please, God, let me die. Please. I don't want to live. Oh, my feet. I can't feel them. What idiot is beeping at an abandoned car? Call my hands. Help me, God, help me. Stop honking. Can't you see this car ain't got no wheels?
13: Mister, you gotta put a coat on. Hey, somebody get some help for this man. He's half frozen.
5: Somehow, by some power not my own, I managed to walk to the nearest hospital a few blocks away. I must have looked half dead because people stared and pointed as I stumbled along on my frozen feet. When I got to the hospital, nurses and doctors ran toward me and I passed out.
14: You are one lucky young man. In your condition, you should be dead.
5: I try.
14: Do you remember your name?
5: Charles. Charles Akins.
14: How did you get here, Charles?
5: Walked a couple of blocks.
14: Remarkable. Your feet are frostbitten. So are your fingers. How long were you out in the weather?
5: All night. I slept in a car.
14: You got here just in time. Any longer out there, you'd be in the morgue right now.
5: That's what I wanted.
14: Are you on drugs, Charles?
5: No. Wish I was, though.
14: We can't help you there.
5: When can I go?
14: You'll be here a couple of weeks. Want me to send in a counselor?
5: No.
14: I think we can save your hands and feet, Charles. The rest is up to you.
5: I couldn't go anywhere with my hands and feet bandaged. So I just lay there and thought about ways to kill myself. When you have nothing but time on your hands, it's strange how creative you can get with plans for suicide. Days went by. Several people from a drug rehabilitation group came to visit me.
15: We heard about your close call, Charles, and wanted to see if we could help you in any way.
5: No.
15: We'd like to invite you to attend one of our meetings. It could do some good.
5: I don't think so.
15: I know how you feel. I used to be addicted to alcohol and drugs, too.
5: Oh, yeah?
15: Now I live one day at a time. And if I feel tempted, I call one of my friends and he helps me deal with it.
5: I don't need any help.
15: It's voluntary, Charles. Doesn't cost you a thing.
5: Look, I don't really want to talk about this, okay? I just want to be left alone. There was another man in my room whose mother often came to visit. She knew about my situation and had the courage to say something.
6: I brought this for you. Came from the cafeteria here. It's safe. I tried one.
5: What is it?
6: It's a chilled cupcake. Butterscotch. Better eat it before it melts.
5: Thank you, ma'am.
6: I heard what you did to yourself. I'm not going to pretend to understand what you feel or what you're going through. But I do know people are worried about you. I don't even know you when I'm worried about you. Look, if you get to feeling like, well, like that again, I want you to go to this mission that's right down the street from here. I'm going to give you their address and phone number. And when you're feeling bad inside, you don't hesitate to go there. They don't care if you're down and out. They'll take you in there.
5: Thank you.
6: Pacific Garden Mission. You can go there anytime, day or night. Okay?
5: Yes, ma'am.
6: They'll give you a meal and clean clothes and a place to sleep. There's no sense in trying to tough it out all by your lonesome. You give them a call when you get out of the hospital, so you won't be on the street like that. And I think they have cupcakes sometimes, too.
5: I thought about it, but then pitched the piece of paper she handed me on the dresser. And then I changed my mind. Called the mission and told them I needed a place to stay. They said fine. As soon as I hung up the phone, it rang. Charles here.
16: Hey, man. I heard you was in the hospital. What happened?
5: I don't want to talk about it.
16: Okay, fine. When do you get out?
5: Friday.
16: Great. I get paid Friday. I'll come pick you up and we can get high.
5: I planned to end my life anyway, so I thought, why not? Might as well get high. When Friday came, I waited outside the hospital for my friend. Then, out of nowhere, my sister pulls up in a car. She asks me, where was I going? I froze. I was too surprised at seeing her to answer right away. But finally, I said, take me to Pacific Garden Mission. Which she did. So I signed in and spoke to a counselor there.
17: What happened to you, Charles?
5: Basically, I destroyed my life with drugs.
17: To get even more basic, sin really destroyed your life. Drugs were only the means.
5: My mother would agree with that.
17: Do you?
5: I'm not sure.
17: Let me show you something. The Bible tells us that in the beginning, God made man in his image, which means Adam was holy and communicated with God. But then Adam sinned and destroyed that relationship. He decided to disobey God and live his own way.
5: Mr. Independent.
17: Right. And every person born since then has been born separated from God.
5: Everybody?
17: Yep. Let me show you something. The Bible says in Romans chapter 3, verse 10, as it is written, there is none righteous. No, not one. We're all condemned sinners.
5: You a doper too?
17: No, but I'm a sinner. You see, sin is a transgression, a rebellion against God. It's any thought or action that falls short of God's will.
5: Any thought or action? Well, who can live up to that?
17: No one. Just like the scripture said, not one. And the punishment for sin is death.
5: This keeps getting worse and worse.
17: Oh, I'm not done. Sin automatically excludes us from God's presence. So it's a spiritual death as well, an eternal separation from God.
5: I thought the gospel meant good news.
17: Now comes the good part. You see, God created a way to rescue us. He sent Jesus, his only son, to die in our place for our sins. And those who believe that Christ died for our sins are washed clean by his blood sacrifice. They become holy again, in God's eyes, made righteous by Christ. Charles, are you with me?
5: I think so.
17: Here, 1 John chapter 2, verse 2 tells us, and he is the propitiation for our sins, and not
5: what?
17: For... Propitiation means appease, to regain favor.
5: Oh.
17: He is the propitiation for our sins, and not for ours only, but also for the sins of the whole world. Why do you think God did such an incredible thing to send his only son to die for us?
5: Because it was the only way.
17: Good answer. But his motive was love. In this was manifested the love of God toward us, because that God sent his only begotten son into the world that we might live through him. 1 John 4:9.
5: I never really got it. I never realized. I wanted to die for myself, but Jesus was willing to do it for me. It's almost too much to accept.
17: Yeah, I know how you feel. We get stuck in our shame. But Jesus died for that very thing, son. Charles, would you like to receive him as your savior?
5: I prayed to the Lord that day and asked Jesus Christ into my heart and life. His deep love for me melted my icy heart, and my suicidal feelings of hopelessness were replaced with peace and gratitude. The counselor gave me a Bible, and I entered the Bible program at the mission. After I completed a year of training, I joined the staff at Pacific Guard Mission in the transient ministry, giving counsel to others, and eventually moved on to the maintenance team where I still work today. I have more joy in my life now than I ever had before, and I have been reconciled to my family.
3: 1 John chapter 5, verses 11 and 12 tell us, "And this is the record, that God hath given to us eternal life, and this life is in his Son. He that hath the Son hath life, and he that hath not the Son of God hath not life."

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1: You know there is something upon your image. Yes, I know. Did you get it now?

Come on, if you got resurrection power on the inside of you, you got to make a bigger noise than that, I think. God tells Moses, take these people and go here. And I love Moses' response in Exodus 33. He said, there's just no way we're going to go, God, unless your presence goes with us. He understood that in the presence of God is fullness of joy, is strength for the journey that God had just asked him to go on. And I realize sometimes in church it's great to get under the shower of his presence, but I don't want to leave this place without his presence going with us. I need his presence Monday morning. I need his presence Tuesday on the 75-85 freeway.

presence so consume us that we walk in it daily, not just on Sunday, not just enough to get through today, but the overflow of your presence. Thank you, Jesus. Can we just lift our voices, lift our hands, and just tell him, I need your presence, Lord. Yeah. Sing this out together this morning.

Lord, we're not here just for a service or just to sing songs, God. We're here to seek your face, the living God, the one true living God. 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

man Elohim. 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
1: Do you know what the world is searching for?
2: 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We can have confidence when we share our faith because we've been given authority by the living God. Here's Luis with more.
1: I want to remind you of something today. I want to remind you that you have power and authority because of Jesus Christ. As a follower of Jesus, God has called you to be a representative for Him, an ambassador. As a representative, step up and tell people about Him. Tell your co-worker, your neighbor, the librarian, your friend at school, what Jesus has done in your life. Speak with humility, yes, but also speak with authority because the message you have is true. I was watching the news this morning and was reminded of how many people have no hope. It breaks your heart. But you and I have a certain and sure expectation. We know that the answer for hurting people is Jesus Christ Himself. Our world is desperate for this. People are looking for hope and peace and joy. Today, if you know Jesus Christ, if you have been called by Him, if you've been washed by His blood and forgiven of your sin, if you know the peace and hope that comes from Jesus, tell someone about Him. Imagine the spiritual flow in this city if hundreds of God's servants stepping out in the name of the Lord Jesus Christ said, "We will speak to our world and tell them about Jesus." You be one of them. And as God's child, you have power and authority to tell people about His Son, Jesus Christ. This is Luis Palau.
2: 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We have Jesus Christ living in us. 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
4: Acts 2. And when the day of Pentecost was fully come, they were all with one accord in one place. And suddenly there came a sound from heaven as of a rushing mighty wind, and it filled all the house where they were sitting. And there appeared unto them cloven tongues like as of fire, and it sat upon each of them. And they were all filled with the Holy Ghost, and began to speak with other tongues as the Spirit gave them utterance. And there were dwelling at Jerusalem Jews, devout men out of every nation under heaven. Now, when this was noised,

0: dispersed abroad, the multitude came together and were confounded, because that every man heard them speak in his own language. And they were all amazed and marveled, saying one to another,
1: Behold, are not all these which speak Galileans? And how hear we every man in our own tongue wherein we were born? Parthians and Medes and Elamites, and the dwellers in Mesopotamia and in Judea, and Cappadocia in Pontus and Asia, Phrygia and Pamphylia in Egypt, and in the parts of Libya about Cyrene, and strangers of Rome, Jews and proselytes, Cretes and Arabians, we do hear them speak in our tongues the wonderful works of God.
0: And they were all amazed, and were in doubt, saying one to another,
2: What meaneth this?
0: Others mocking said,
3: These men are full of new wine.
0: But Peter, standing up with the 11, lifted up his voice and said unto them,
4: Ye men of Judea, and all ye that dwell at Jerusalem, be this known unto you, and hearken to my words. For these are not drunken, as ye suppose, seeing it is but the third hour of the day. But this is that which was spoken by the prophet Joel. And it shall come to pass in the last days, saith God, I will pour out of my spirit upon all flesh, and your sons and your daughters shall prophesy, and your young men shall see visions, and your old men shall dream dreams. And on my servants and on my handmaidens I will pour out in those days of my spirit, and they shall prophesy. And I will show wonders in heaven above, and signs in the earth beneath, blood and fire and vapor of smoke. The sun shall be turned into darkness, and the moon into blood, before that great and notable day of the Lord come. And it shall come to pass that whosoever shall call on the name of the Lord shall be saved. Ye men of Israel, hear these words. Jesus of Nazareth, a man approved of God among you by miracles and wonders and signs, which God did by him in the midst of you, as ye yourselves also know. Him being delivered by the determinate counsel and foreknowledge of God, ye have taken, and by wicked hands have crucified and slain, whom God hath raised up, having loosed the pains of death, because it was not possible that he should be holden of it. For David speaketh concerning him, I foresaw the Lord always before my face, for he is on my right hand, that I should not be moved. Therefore did my heart rejoice, and my tongue was glad. Moreover also my flesh shall rest in hope, because thou wilt not leave my soul in hell, neither wilt thou suffer thine Holy One to see corruption. Thou hast made known to me the ways of life. Thou shalt make me full of joy with thy countenance. Men and brethren, let me freely speak unto you of the patriarch David, that he is both dead and buried, and his sepulcher is with us unto this day. Therefore, being a prophet, and knowing that God had sworn with an oath to him, that of the fruit of his loins, according to the flesh, he would raise up Christ to sit on his throne, he, seeing this before, spake of the resurrection of Christ, that his soul was not left in hell, neither his flesh did see corruption. This Jesus hath God raised up, whereof we all are witnesses. Therefore, being by the right hand of God exalted, and having received of the Father the promise of the Holy Ghost, he hath shed forth this which ye now see and hear. For David is not ascended into the heavens, but he saith himself, The Lord said unto my Lord, Sit thou on my right hand until I make thy foes thy footstool. Therefore, let all the house of Israel know assuredly that God hath made that same Jesus, whom ye have crucified, both Lord and Christ.
0: Now when they heard this, they were pricked in their heart, and said unto Peter and to the rest of the apostles,
5: Men and brethren, what shall we do?
0: Then Peter said unto them,
4: Repent, and be baptized every one of you in the name of Jesus Christ for the remission of sins, and ye shall receive the gift of the Holy Ghost. For the promise is unto you and to your children and to all that are afar off, even as many as the Lord our God shall call.
0: And with many other words did he testify and exhort, saying,
4: Save yourselves from this untoward generation.
0: Then they that gladly received his word were baptized, and the same day there were added unto them about 3,000 souls. And they continued steadfastly in the apostles' doctrine and fellowship, and in breaking of bread and in prayers. And fear came upon every soul, and many wonders and signs were done by the apostles. And all that believed were together, and had all things common, and sold their possessions and goods, and parted them to all men, as every man had need. And they, continuing daily with one accord in the temple, and breaking bread from house to house, did eat their meat with gladness and singleness of heart, praising God, and having favor with all the people. And the Lord added to the church daily such as should be saved.

0: want a real answer when you ask someone how they're doing?
1: Welcome to Reaching Your World with Luis Palau. There's a time for lighthearted conversation, but not when it covers up a real struggle. Here's Luis to help you get beyond the chit-chat.
0: How often do you ask someone, hey, how are you? And they automatically respond, fine. I do it myself. But you can detect when a person doesn't really mean it. Their facial expression or tone tells you they're actually not fine at all. So, instead of coming alongside to help bear their burden, we often walk away. The problem with excusing ourselves from reaching out with the love of Jesus is that we can get in God's way. When we don't tell people about Jesus, we prevent the healing work that He wants to accomplish through us. The Bible tells us that Jesus Christ washed His disciples' feet. Remember that? And when He finished, He said, I have set you an example that you should do as I have done for you. The kind of foot washing Christ is talking about is more than a physical act. It is a humbling of our heart. It's a willingness to set aside our personal agenda to reach out to someone who is hurting or lacking peace. Whose feet do you need to wash? Today, will you lend a listening ear and a compassionate heart? Whose burden will you bear? And as you do, ask God to present you with the opening to share His good news. This is really living, don't you think? This is Luis Palau.
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0: shall they fear the name of the Lord from the west, and his glory from the rising of the sun. When the enemy comes in like a flood, the Spirit of the Lord will lift up a standard against him. When the enemy attacks our lives and attempts to drown us, the Spirit of the Lord will lift up a standard against him and place us on higher ground. Habakkuk 3, verse 19 says, God, the Lord, is my strength. He makes my feet like the deer's. He makes me tread on my high places. When you are at your highest point, when you are at the top, or at least when you think you're at the top, that's when the devil comes after you. And here's what the Bible says about this in 1 Corinthians chapter 10, verse 12. Therefore, let anyone who thinks that he stands take heed lest he fall. The Amplified translation puts it this way. Therefore, let the one who thinks he stands firm, immune to temptation, being overconfident and self-righteous, take care that he does not fall into sin and condemnation. So the minute that you think you are strong, or you're something, or you've achieved greatness, that's actually your most vulnerable moment. When you reach a place like this, where you are in awe of your own accomplishments and your own talent or achievements, this is dangerous because you are at a place where you most likely think, whether consciously or subconsciously, you think you don't need God. And believe me, this is not the mental space that you should ever find yourself, because we all desperately need the Lord every moment of every hour. Secondly, when you are at your highest moment, your guard is down. There's this overwhelming sense of achievement. There is the strong emotion of happiness. And if we are to be honest, many of us opt to celebrate our achievements. And it's here that the devil can sneak into our lives unnoticed. And the final reason why your highest moment can also be your most vulnerable moment is because when emotions are high because of achievement or because of success, the spirit of pride can very easily enter your heart. You begin to think that you are the reason for your success, and you are so talented, and you are so good at what you do. And do you see what that does? That glorifies self. And the Bible says pride goes before destruction. Pride, in the context of these verses, refers to an arrogant attitude that manifests itself as independence from God. The proud person pursues his or her own way. And this, folks, is a dangerous place to be, because you open up your spirit to all manner of evil. And I think we all need to know that the devil doesn't play fair. He's an opportunist. The minute you're on a high and you're distracted, he'll throw a punch or trip you up. So when the Bible is saying, if you think you are standing firm, be careful that you don't fall, it's really saying, always be alert. Always be on guard. Don't be led by emotions, because emotions are deceitful. I want to remind you that the Word of God says in Psalm 59, verse 16, but I will sing of your power. Yes, I will sing aloud of your mercy in the morning. For you have been my defense and refuge in the day of my trouble. Our God has infinite power over every situation. And there is no better refuge in the day of trouble than our Lord Jesus Christ. So let it be your instinctive response to run to Jesus, run to prayer. Let it be your default response so that before you go anywhere else, before you ask anyone else or cry on someone's shoulders, you go to Jesus Christ first. You go and speak to the Lord. The enemy will attack each of us at some point in our lives. However, there is no reason to be fearful because in Jesus Christ, we have a refuge in the day of trouble. There's no need to be terrified because when the enemy comes in like a flood, the Spirit of the Lord will lift up a standard against him. And so in closing, let me tell you to always keep your eyes on Jesus Christ. Never think you're standing strong, but always consider yourself weak, but strong in Christ. Now let us pray. Dear Lord Jesus, help us, Master. Help us to never view ourselves as strong believers, but rather may we come to know that our strength is in you. Lord, your word tells us that whoever thinks he stands must be careful not to fall. Help us to take heed to this warning. No matter how many Bible verses we memorize or how many church services we attend, help us to realize, Master, that we cannot do anything with our own strength. We cannot defeat sin and the devil through our own strength, but we need you, King Jesus. In you, and in you alone, are we able to be victorious. Your word in Ephesians chapter 4, verse 27 tells us, "And do not give the devil an opportunity to lead you into sin by holding a grudge or nurturing anger or harboring resentment or cultivating bitterness." King Jesus, help us to live our lives with wisdom so that we would never give the devil an opportunity to enter. Help us to be guarded so that we would never allow the enemy to gain a foothold in our lives. Father, help us to live in the truth of Philippians chapter 3, verse 8. For your word says, yes, everything else is worthless when compared to the infinite value of knowing Christ Jesus, my Lord. For his sake, I have discarded everything else, counting it all as garbage so that I could gain Christ. Our riches are in you, Lord Jesus. We refuse to place our hope and affections on anything in this world, not in our financial resources or physical skill. No, we look to you, mighty Lord. You have commanded us to be strong and courageous, to not tremble or be dismayed, for you, God, are with us. With you on our side, Lord Jesus, we have power. We have victory. And so we will call out your name, the name that is above every name, and that name is Jesus Christ, our deliverer. You alone can split the sea of uncertainty. You alone, King Jesus, can slay the giant of fear and save us. So we look to you, Father, the anchor for our souls. Let us never be swept away by the deep waters of life. Lord, we ask that you speak the words, "Peace, be still," over our lives. Calm the seas in our lives. We trust in you to be our solution. We trust you to be our chain breaker. Father, I pray for every person under the sound of my voice. For anyone who is in the middle of a seemingly hopeless situation, may they know you as a strong deliverer and the God who makes a way. Lord, I pray for those who feel as though they are sinking in this world. I pray that they would find you to be a steady ground and solid foundation. For those who are looking and searching for hope because their circumstances, Lord, I pray that they would find your word to be true, as it says in Isaiah 43, verse 2, "When you go through deep waters, I will be with you. When you go through rivers of difficulty, you will not drown. When you walk through the fire of oppression, you will not be burned up. The flames will not consume you." Help me to worship you, not just when my life is going well, but even in my deepest struggles. Be praised, Father. Be glorified, my God. In Jesus' name I pray. Amen. "So shall they fear the name of the Lord from the west, and his glory from the rising of the sun. When the enemy comes in like a flood, the Spirit of the Lord will lift up a standard against him." God, the Lord, is my strength. He makes my feet like the deer's. He makes me tread on my high places. Therefore, let the one who thinks he stands firm, immune to temptation, being overconfident and self-righteous, take care that he does not fall into sin and condemnation. "But I will sing of your power. Yes, I will sing aloud of your mercy in the morning. For you have been my defense and refuge in the day of my trouble. And do not give the devil an opportunity to lead you into sin by holding a grudge or nurturing anger or harboring resentment or cultivating bitterness."
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2: God, we thank you for a brand new day.

not know where to turn and to whom should it turn. I pray that the eyes would turn unto God, who is the source of all deliverance, the God who answers every prayer ever uttered by the human heart and the human mind, the human spirit. I ask you, God, that you give unto them a deep sense of comfort that you are in control of all things, and their destiny rests with God, and you shall be their provider this day. They would stand and they would not feel. Your right arm remains strong and resolute in these challenging times. Bless your people and favor the nation highly. In Jesus' name, I thank you now. Amen.

0: comes to heaven, many Americans can only hope. 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
2: 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I hope we all go to heaven as far as that goes.
3: I think if Jesus was a truly loving and caring person, he'd take everyone, not just people who believed in him.
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0: 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Ah! You say you are ready. 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Is that clear? Is it clear?
1: Is it clear?
0: And when I shout, Zoe, Zoe, you reply, Zoe, Zoe. 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

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I will break. 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

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And they were dancing. And the king arrived. 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Amen. Glory to Jesus. All right. One more. Jesus, Jesus. Release charges. Jesus, Jesus. Keep going. Release power. Baba, Baba. Release charges. Daddy, Daddy, release fire. Come on. Jesus, Jesus, release charges. Jesus, Jesus, release power. Daddy, Daddy, release fire. Father, Baba, release fire. Jesus, Jesus, release charges. Jesus, Jesus.

These people love you, so they say you must come back due to great public demand. God bless you. Karibu sana.

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3: Standing to your feet as we prepare our hearts to go to the Word of God, that we might hear what the Spirit of the Lord is saying to the church. For the flower fades and the grass withers, but the word of the Lord shall stand forever. We're going to 1 Samuel chapter 3, beginning at verse number 1. We're going to read down to verse 10. When you have it, say amen. We're reading out of the NIV this morning. There's some clarity of thought that the NIV provides that I think is pertinent to the text today. The boy Samuel ministered before the Lord under Eli. In those days, the word of the Lord was rare. There was not many visions. One night, Eli, whose eyes were becoming so weak that he could barely see, was lying down in his usual place. The lamp of God had not yet gone out, and Samuel was lying down in the house of the Lord where the ark of God was. Then the Lord called Samuel, Samuel! And Samuel answered, "Here am I." And he ran to Eli and said, "Here I am, you called me." But Eli said, "I did not call. Go back and lie down." So he went and lay down. Again the Lord called, "Samuel." And Samuel got up and went to Eli and said, "Here I am, you called me." "My son," Eli said, "I did not call. Go back. Lay down." Now Samuel did not yet know the Lord. The word of the Lord had not yet been revealed to him. A third time the Lord called Samuel. And Samuel got up and went to Eli and said, "Here I am. You called me." Then Eli realized

The Lord was calling the boy. So Eli told Samuel, go and lie down, and if he calls you, say, speak, Lord, for your servant is listening. So Samuel went and lay down in his place. The Lord came and stood there calling as at other times, Samuel, Samuel. Then Samuel said, speak, for your servant is listening. Can you say amen? Amen. Go back to, I think it's the second verse, if you could. And let's look at, that's it right there. That's why I want to, that right there. One night. That's all I want, is that one night. Look at somebody, say, one night. If I were to use a subject, my subject would be the night shift. Now, this might not be for everybody. It's just for people that have been feeling like they're on the verge of a shift. And a shift creates turbulence and mayhem and confusion and a little disorder, but you can tell that God is at work doing something, and the Lord wanted me to tell you that he's going to work. He's going to work the night shift. You were looking for him in the morning, because weeping may endure for a night, but joy cometh in the morning. But no, God said, this time I'm going to work the if you're watching online, type it on the paper, type it in the notes, the night shift. He's coming on the night shift. He's moving on the night shift. Spirit of the living God, fall fresh on us while we endeavor to declare your word. There is no God like you. You are in a class all by yourself. We thank you for being who you are, and who you are is who you were, and who you were is who you will be. For you are the Lord our God, and you change not. Your mercy is new. Your grace is new. Your revelation is new. Speak, Lord, for thy servant hears. In Jesus' name, with all of your might, shout amen. You may be seated in his presence. Yeah, let's go to work. Many, many years ago, when I was in West Virginia and a much, much younger man, I worked shift work. I had never worked shift work before, but the idea behind shift work, particularly in factories, was so that the company got 24 hours of production.

question. And as far as we were concerned, we had three shifts. The first shift was from 7 to 3, and that wasn't so bad.

And once you got used to it, now you have to get used to it, there was always the night shift. Mm-hmm, yeah. And once you got used to the night shift, you woke up, you had plenty of daylight and time to do whatever you had to do. The bosses didn't work the night shift. They had a little bit more peace. It was kind of quiet on the night shift. You could be more productive. You could pray on the night shift while you got your work done, yeah, because they were going to check you out in the morning. But you didn't have the oversight that you had during the day. It was the funny thing about it was we were going to work when others were leaving work. And we were leaving work when others were coming to work. And as it is with shifts, so it is with life. While we are leaving, there's always somebody coming. And while we are coming, there's always somebody leaving. The funeral homes are full at the same time that the nurseries are. The cycle of life is forever rotating from shift to shift. I could go back through church history and show you how God has never left himself without a witness. No matter how great the preacher or teacher may have been, there's always been somebody who came along and continued to flow up under that unction, because God will never be left without a wisdom, without a word, without insight. As great as Moses was, God still had Joshua, continues from generation to generation. God understands shifts. It is only our arrogance that makes us think that we are irreplaceable. None of us are irreplaceable. Not a musician, not a singer, not a choir member, not a preacher, not a business owner, not a company. There'll always be somebody who creates something new. There'll be another innovation. Apple One has Apple Two, got three, four, five, six. I don't know what number they're on now, about 15. There's always a recycling. And so when we come into this text, understanding that we are in the middle of recycling, shifting. Shifting sounds good, but it doesn't always feel good. Shifting is tumultuous, and shifting is emotional, and shifting is painful, and shifting is disruptive. We say, I'm shifting, hallelujah. But shifting in the moment means that nothing is stable. The people who are coming are getting ready to go to work, and the people who are leaving are getting ready to leave. And if you're not careful, if you work in a hospital and they're changing a shift, you get ready to call one nurse and she's getting off. And so she doesn't respond. The other one might be slow because she's coming on. When shifts go, there's a certain amount of turbulence and entangling and confusion. And this text is written in the middle of a shift. It's a shift. It's a shift. It's a shift. It's a shift. And the funny thing is that God often works his greatest works when things are in their darkest hours. God often works his greatest works when things are in their darkest hours. I know you think God did his greatest work when you saw the breakthrough. And when the answer came, and when the lump shrunk, and when the mountain moved, and when the check came, but those are the after effects of what he did when you thought he wasn't doing anything at all. But God works the night shift. I'll prove. Look at Paul and Silas. At midnight, Paul and Silas prayed, and God sent angels to shake the prison, and the prison doors came open. Or Peter, who was locked up in the inner sanctum of the jail, was led out, not in the morning, but in the middle of the night. Look at somebody, say, I'm coming out at night.
What about blind Bartimaeus when Jesus is on the way to the cross and Jesus stopped and healed him and blind Bartimaeus was delivered? Oh, excuse me. I know you're saying, oh, Bishop, you got confused. Bartimaeus got healed in the daytime. Yeah, it was daytime to the disciples. But it was nighttime to blind Bartimaeus. I wanted to use him because sometimes while everybody else is having day and they're bragging about what a great day it is, you're having your own personal darkness, your own personal midnight. Is there anybody in here who understands what it's like to have your own personal night while other people are having day? It creates a different dynamic in the worship service because they're half praising God because it's daytime, but you screaming out Jesus because you're having your own personal night. Look at your neighbor and say, I know what time it is for me. You might not know what time it is for me, but I know what time it is for me. Just because you got daylight don't mean I have daylight. Just because your rent's paid doesn't mean mine is paid. Just because your marriage is going well doesn't mean mine is going well. Every now and then, God allows us to have a personal night. Still, Jesus stood still and started working in Bartimaeus' night because he's God. Jesus walked on the water at night. He waited till it was dark and came to meet the disciples in the darkness of night. Can you recognize him in the night season? Jesus was born at night. That's why the wise men followed the stars. They understood that Jesus was born in the night. And the Bible says that the shepherds were grazing in the field at night when Joseph came to put Mary in the barn and the baby was born in a manger. Born at night, works at night, heals at night, liberates at night, sets free at night, gives sight at night, shakes the earth at night. Expect him to do great things, great work at your nighttime. Somebody say at night, at night, at night, at night, at night, at night. The bridegroom comes at night. The bridegroom comes at night. Behold, he comes. That's why you got to keep your lamp trimmed and burning because he comes at night. The creation started at night. And God said, let there be light. And there was light, and it was good. Eve was created at night. Adam was put into a deep sleep, and God pulled Eve out of him in the middle of the night. Abraham entered into covenant with God at night, and while he was asleep, God turned into a smoking furnace and a burning lamp and started walking in the midst of his people because God is working at night. I don't know who's at night season, but God sent this word to you. Jacob laid his head upon a stone and God appeared to him in the middle of night and the heavens opened up and a ladder descended. And I'm telling you, you're more anointed at night than you are during the day. You might dance more during the day, but you're more anointed at night when all hell is breaking loose and demons are trembling. Man, it seems like you're not going to get out. That's when the anointing of God is keeping you. It might not be shaking you, but it's keeping you. It's holding your head together. Is keeping you from collapsing, is keeping you from having a nervous breakdown. God often does his best work. Expect him to do his greatest work at night. Nudge your neighbor and say, he's working on me, he's working on me, he's working on me, he's working on me. Now, to put the text into context, we must realize before we consider Samuel, we must consider Hannah, his mother, because your story never begins with you. Your story doesn't begin with you, neither does your struggle. Your story and your struggle began before you were born. So it would be inappropriate for me to just leap over Hannah and talk about Samuel, because if there were no Hannah, there wouldn't be no Samuel. And Samuel is born out of Hannah's night.
out of Hannah's barrenness, out of her dark season, out of her pain, out of her tumultuous thirst to have something that she couldn't have. That's how Samuel was born in the first place. And the other thing you have to understand is Samuel is Hannah's offering. And it's amazing to me that Hannah doesn't get more credit for her offering. We often talk about Abraham offering up his son, Isaac, on Mount Moriah. But we very seldom give Hannah credit that she also offered up her son. It wasn't Elkanah that offered him up. It was Hannah that offered up her son. Isn't it funny how we maximize what men do and minimize what women do? Come on, stay with me. I'm headed somewhere. But truth be told, Hannah went through the same thing that Abraham did. Abraham's loins were shut up, couldn't produce a child. God finally gives him a child and then requires of him a first fruit offering to offer up his son, his only son, his only begotten son, and to take thy son whom thou lovest and offer him up on the mountaintop. Hannah, in the same way, has been barren all her life, prayed that she might have a child. She's sitting up in a situation where Peninnah's having children, and all of a sudden she finally prayed her way into having a child, up under the premise that she would give her child to God. Now, I know there are how many mamas do I have in the room? I know every mom in the room knows that no matter how much you love your children, they get on your nerves sometimes. Yeah, they pluck your last nerve. My wife has a little sign in the bathroom that says mama's last nerve. Yeah. Sometimes they pluck your last nerve, but they never pluck your nerve so bad you want to. You might threaten them like you're going to give them away. You might tell them you're going to give them away. But to give your son away, we can't hardly get you to give an offering. Now, Hannah gave. Come on, somebody. Hannah gave her son away. Now, unlike most mothers who decide to give their children up for adoption, and that might be some situations where it's necessary to do that, generally they take the baby at birth, and the mother doesn't have an experience with her child. She just relinquishes all rights to the child, and the child is given to the adoptive mother or given to the adoptive agency, and they take it away because they don't want any bonding between the mother and the child. But that was not the case with Hannah. Hannah got to keep her child and nurse her child. And in other words, she kept him till she had weaned him. So she had time to bond with him and still had to give him up. There must have been a certain feeling of abandonment with Samuel. Because while everybody else got to have a mama, he didn't have a mother except once a year his mother visited him and brought him a coat. That creates certain feelings, predispositions that we all have. Our struggle is in our story. You see, you praying about your circumstance, but your struggle is in your story. Your circumstance is just fruit from your story. The story started before you got here. Your mama wouldn't have acted like that if she didn't have a story. Your daddy wouldn't have walked away if he didn't have a story. And you think it's all about you, like life began with you, but you just one shift in the cycle. This has been going on before you have even got here. And you were set up, some of you were set up in such a way that you would have predispositions, that you are more needy than other people, more thirsty than other people, more sensitive than other people, more angry than other people. That's why your neck goes to popping. You flip out on people real fast. You don't even understand. You were set in a situation that lends itself to hostility because you go off on people in your life now over things that happened back then.
It's all continuous. It's a cycle. It's a setup. You're just one shift in the cycle of what God is doing. But the Lord told me today, he's going to work on your shift. He's going to work on your shift. He's going to move on your shift. There's some people in this room, you're going to get a breakthrough on your shift that the day shift didn't get, that the afternoon shift didn't get. God saved it for such a time as this, and God's going to do it for you. Shout yes! My God. I'm not blaming anybody. I'm not making excuses. I'm just acknowledging the fact that my birthday wasn't my start day. That's just when my shift began. But the engines were already running and the manufacturing had already started. And so I was born into a shift. Sometimes when you work shift work, if there's something going on and you inherit somebody else's problem. Yeah. Sometimes you have to fight somebody else's battle. Glory to God. David had to fight Goliath, and Goliath wasn't even his battle. Sometimes you was born into a fight that you didn't even ask for. I wish I had 10 witnesses that would holler at me right now. Yes. Shout, I didn't ask for it. But you got the right one, baby. Yeah. It might not have started with me, but it's going in with me. It might not have started on my ship, but before this night is over, I'm going to get a breakthrough on this situation. If that's your story, take a second and give him a 30-second pray. It's going in on this ship. God is going to do it on this ship. I'm always amazed at how the writers introduce the story to us. In verse 1, it kind of sets the stage. It says that the boy serves under Eli. In those days, the word of the Lord was rare, and there was not many visions. It's setting the stage so that you can see that the barren boy is now in a barren temple. He's gone from a barren mama to a barren temple. The word of the Lord is rare, and there was no open vision. Now, the word of the Lord being rare in the temple is much like the womb of Hannah being barren. And God has taken him from one barrenness into another. He has predispositioned him in such a way that he is able to survive in environments that other people wouldn't be able to survive in, because he was born in. His normal is different from other people's normal. His predisposition is different from other people's normal. Some people couldn't survive in the atmosphere that he grew in, but since he came out of a barren womb and he stepped into a barren temple, he was used to surviving in isolation and barrenness. It didn't bother him that Eli had no vision. It didn't bother him that Hophni and Phinehas were whoring all over the church. It didn't bother him because he was used to barrenness, nor did it affect him because he was able to withstand his environment, seeing as he was born in what he has to deal with. So the writer takes the time to set the stage for us in verse 1, giving us seemingly unimportant details, and yet they are important for a lot of reasons, some of which I will deal with in just a moment. Can I preach on? See, everything is normal until verse 2. One night, Eli, whose eyes were becoming so weak that he could barely see, was lying down in his usual place. Listen to that. One night, Eli, whose eyes were becoming so weak. Now, there's one thing for Eli to be laying down, and it's another thing for him to have bad eyesight. He is a priest with bad eyesight. He is a priest with bad eyesight. And he could barely see. He was lying down
in his usual place. Listen, why did you take the time to tell me that he is laying down in his usual place? Everything has become usual. Everything has become routine. Everything has become mundane. That's what I'm scared of in the church, is that things become usual, that we get too much routine going on. You can be contemporary and still become routine. I don't care how you change, what you wear, what you do, what you put on, what kind of songs you sing, it can still become your routine. And anytime it becomes a routine to you, you don't get the revelation because you're in a routine. I came to dig somebody out of a rut. Hallelujah. You go to work the same way, you drive home the same direction, you always get on the same interstate, you always take the back road, you always go to the same grocery store, you always go. I came to break your routine. I came to break your routine. I came to break your routine, because God's getting ready to shift things in your life. You're getting ready to shock the devil, because you're not going to be in the same place you used to be. God is getting ready to shift you. God is getting ready to shift you. The devil thought he was going to kill you, but the devil is a lie, because I feel a shift coming in your life. I don't know who I'm talking to, but make some noise if I'm coming your direction. Everyone was gone to sleep. Everyone was gone to sleep. Everyone was gone to sleep in their usual place at their usual time. No unpredictability exists in this temple. No unpredictability exists in the temple. A good service should be unpredictable. See, it's unpredictable. Now that bothers a lot of people, but if you're gonna walk with God, you got to be used to things being unpredictable. When I got ready to pass you the torch, the staff kept asking me, when do you want the bench, and when do you want the oil, and when do you want this? I said, don't worry about it, just follow my lead. In the moment, I'm gonna show you what to do when it's time to do it. Unpredictable. Sometimes we plan too much. We don't leave room for God to do what he wants to do, however he wants to do it, because we got to keep God on our schedule. But God said, I won't work on your schedule. I'm not going to do it just because you got an attitude. You can't stick out your lips and make me change my mind.

who I'm gonna take. I'm gonna raise who I'm gonna raise. Ain't no need of you being jealous. What I got for you, can't nobody get it but you. You just got to wait till I'm ready to release it in your life. Everybody had gotten into a routine. In verse 4, God breaks the pattern and deviates from the normal. Verse 4 is where the disruption begins. Verse 4 is where God breaks the pattern. I came to tell somebody, you might be watching online, God's getting ready to break the pattern. You've been in a routine a long time, but God's getting ready to break the pattern. He's getting ready to break things up. He's getting ready to shake things up. He's getting ready to move some things you thought couldn't be moved. He's getting ready to break some yokes you thought couldn't be broken. He's getting ready to bring down some strongholds that's been standing for generations. God's getting ready to break the ritual and break the routine. God is going to be a disruptor. God's going to break into your life and shake things up in your life. Verse 5 introduces the disruption, because in the silence God speaks. And he breaks the silence, and he penetrates the darkness, and he invades a temple that he has pretty much forsaken. About some people that the devil thinks he got, and he don't think they're gonna get away, but God's gonna do a comeback. God's gonna do an encore. God's gonna do an uprising. God's gonna do a release in your life. God's getting ready to break the cycle and break the routine. Tell every addiction to get off me, get off me, get off me, get off me. God's getting ready to break the routine in your life. Shout hallelujah, somebody. Gotta be ready. You gotta be ready for this. You gotta be ready for this. You gotta be ready for this, because whenever God sends a disruption, it's gonna affect everything around you, because people have gotten used to you being in your usual place. And when you get out of your usual place, they get an attitude, huh? Because you're not where you usually are. But I want to release you right now from living up to other people's expectation. This ain't about their comfort. I'm getting ready to make somebody uncomfortable. Some of your friends might not want to be your friends anymore, because you're not going to be in your usual place. Slap somebody and tell them, I'm coming out. Coming out of my usual place. I'm coming out of my usual reading. I'm coming out of my usual routine. I'm coming out of my usual. Expect me to be unusual. I'm going to dress unusual. I'm going to move unusual. I'm going to say some unexpected stuff. I'm not going to fit in your pattern and fit in your routine. And you just got to be able to deal with it. If you can't deal with it, leave me alone. I'm not going to stay in a box so you like me. I'm not going to shut down just to get along with you. The devil is a liar. If I get a chance to break out, I'm going to break out. I'm not going to be in my usual place. You've been delivered from a lot of things, but God's getting ready to deliver you from people. Who am I preaching to? I release you today. You spent half your life in your usual place. You don't want nobody to say nothing about you. You don't want nobody to talk about you. Then you don't want what God has for you. Because if God shifts you, you can't stay in your usual place.

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I don't normally jump, but I'm gonna jump this morning. I don't normally holler, but I'm gonna holler this morning. I don't normally worship up front, but I'm coming up front this morning. I'm getting out of my usual place. I want hell to know that I'm not gonna stay in the same place I was. I'm coming out of my usual place. Who just got released? Holler at your boy. Some of y'all coming to this church at all is a breakthrough. You're not in your usual place. The devil's looking for you at your old church, and you moved out of your usual place. He's looking for you to stay at home, and you moved out of your usual place. God's got a blessing in here for somebody who's willing to step out of your usual place. 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

with me, sit with me, sit with me. 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I gotta regain my composure. I gotta regain my composure. I gotta regain my composure. Cause I feel something about to take over this place. I feel something about to wreck this place. I feel something about to shut it off in this place. It's your composure. I feel like being unusual. Hey, some composure. I feel like getting unusual. I got to get out of these first four verses and add some insights here. When the Bible says in the first verse that Samuel served under Eli and that there was, the word of the Lord was scarce and there was, or rare, and there was no open vision, it's a hint. It's a preview. See, Samuel is not so much Eli's successor. You don't use Samuel as Eli's successor like Elijah and Elijah, like Paul and Timothy. Not only are they not in the same chain, they're not of the same order. Eli is a priest. Samuel is a prophet. Perhaps one of the greatest prophets of the Old Testament is Samuel. And what God has done, he has forced a prophet into the house of a priest. This is the beginning of the formation of the Messiah, who is prophet. You see, so we, all we have up until now is priests. But out of the barrenness of Hannah's womb doesn't come Eli's successor. It becomes Eli's prophet. Yeah. And the reason the prophet had to come next is that the prophet is the one who anoints the king. God got an order. He don't even explain to you. He does stuff for his own reason. He's got his own methodology. He works all things according to the purpose of his own will. Say amen. So we are watching the shift between the priest to the prophet. The prophet is under the priest. Before it's over, the priest is going to be under the prophet. That double shot to get out. God, I want to go so deep. See, when we worship, when we praise, when we give offerings, we're working like priests. When I get up to preach, I'm working like a prophet. Hallelujah. So all while you're worshiping, I'm up under you. But when I get up to preach, you're up under this anointing. We just acted out what the text is all about. If the priest comes first, here comes the prophet. You provoke the word of God by how you worship. You provoke the word of God by how you lift him up. You provoke the word of God by how you lift your hands and raise your hand. The priest comes before the prophet is released. This is not just a succession. This is a transformation. This is a revolution. This is a move. And the irony of it is, they said the word of the Lord was scarce in those days and there was no open vision. And yet the prophet was growing in the scarcity. Y'all can't handle this. Prosperity grows in poverty.
That's why the Bible said, let the poor say that I'm. Let the weak say that I'm. See, you can be weak on top and be strong underneath. Y'all don't hear what I'm saying.

but he's coming, he's coming, he's coming, he's coming, he's coming. Your prophecy is still a boy, but it's coming, it's coming, it's coming. It's up under your priesthood. That's why I'm trying to get you to worship, because when you worship, you're getting closer to releasing that prophetic utterance that exists in your life. And that's why the devil doesn't want you to worship, because worship makes the water break. It makes the baby give birth. It releases a prophetic utterance. Somebody shout, yes! And then I want to point out the extreme generational change. It is not that Samuel and Eli just represent two generations. The truth of the matter is, Eli is a boy. Samuel is a boy when Eli is an old man. Samuel is young enough to be Hophni's son. So you got this grandfather character who is old, and the other extreme is a boy is in the house. And it is an extreme shift. It's gonna skip a generation. You don't see it where you thought you would see it, but here it comes from the place you didn't expect to see it, from a person you didn't expect to see it from a woman that you thought was drunk. Here comes the change that God's gonna bring in your life.

next level of blessing in your life. Somebody holler for me. I feel like hollering this morning. I feel like screaming this morning. And then when I was praying about it, the Lord said, I want you to tell them in the night shift, the light shimmers. In the night shift, the light shimmers. Night doesn't mean total blackout. It says, and ere the lamp of God went out. Now, you all were raised with electric lights, and I was too. But when I went to my grandmother's house, they would have candle lights and oil lamps. And when the lamps were going out, as they start to go out, they flicker. Flickering. The night has shimmering light. Moments of illumination. Glimpses. Shadows. Moments of revelation. Moments of insight. You can't see it clearly because it's shimmering, but you caught glimpses. You would have fainted, but you caught shimmers of light. Every time the devil thought he had you, God let the light shimmer. You're still in a nice season, but you got a flicker of light. You got a flicker of light. And sometimes a flicker is all you need. If you get a flicker of light, you can hold on a little while longer. Some of y'all came out with a flicker of light. You're like the woman who said, I don't need the loaf. If I get a crumb, I'll come out on a crumb. I wish I had some crummy people who'll come out on a crumb. If you give me a half a chance, I'll scratch myself out the rest of the way. I may not have daylight, but if I got shimmering light, if I know two scriptures, if I know one and a half scriptures, if I can sing a little bit, I may not be on the praise team, but if I can sing while I'm doing my dishes, I can break a yoke over my house. I want to talk to some people that are standing in shimmering light. Make some noise. Shimmering light, shimmering light, shimmering light, shimmering light, shimmering light is somewhere between night and day. Shimmering light casts shadows. It's just enough. It is in shimmering light. It is in shimmering light of the most holy place. It's in the shimmering candlelight. The oil, there's still some oil left. It hadn't all gone out yet. I still got a little bit of oil left. It may not be in the lamp, but it's in the wick.

land might be empty, but my witch is wet. And it is in the flickering light. See, it's flickering light. The light in the temple is the word of the Lord. It is a flickering light. I catch a word every now and then. I catch a word every now and then. See, in the outer court you have daylight. In the inner court you have divine light. In the holies of holies, you have glorious light. And the air, the lamp went out. The voice of God spoke. Samuel, Samuel. Now, when he calls him twice. I don't know whether he called him twice or Samuel heard it twice. Because the Bible said, once have I spoken it, twice have I heard it. Power belongs to God. I don't know whether God speaks from heaven and it echoes in the earth. But he said, all I gotta do is say it one time. But when it echoes, twice have I heard it. Power.

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Samuel, Samuel. Who am I preaching to today? You got a covenant-keeping God. You got a God that's made an oath. You got a God that's made an agreement. Your witness is in heaven. Your record is on high. God said, I swear I'm gonna bless you. Oh, y'all don't believe it. Let me find somebody. God said, I swear I'm gonna bless you. Y'all ain't got it either. Let me find

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God said, I swear I'm going to bless you. You need to praise him like you got the blessing on you.

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I'm gonna bring it here. I'm gonna bring it right here. Samuel knows, being a boy, raised up in the temple, serving under Eli. He knows the service of God. But he don't know God. He knows the service of God, but he does not know the voice of God. I'm gonna go a little bit deeper. Some people know the word of God, but they don't know the voice of God. They can quote scriptures all day long, but they don't know the voice of God. And so Samuel is laying in his bed, and he does not know the voice of God, because the word of the Lord was scarce in those days. He hadn't experienced the voice of God. He had only experienced the voice of Eli. And so when God spoke to him, when God first speaks to you, he sounds like your teacher. So he wakes up and he says, Eli, you call me? I called thee not. Go back and lay down again. Anytime you're in a shift, there is a period of confusion. How can I lay down? Every time I lay down, he called me. Every time I get up and go to what I'm used to, I keep going to what I'm used to, trying to find out what I'm going to do. And I keep going to what I'm used to. I keep leaning on what I'm used to. I keep showing up in my usual place. But what's calling me is unusual. I have no point of context for it. I have no point of reference for it. So all I can do is go to what I know. Eli, did you call me? I call thee not. Go back and lay down again. Now this is the routine. He lays down again. God calls him again. He goes back to Eli. Look at how he serves. Look at how he serves. That he will get up in the middle of the night to serve a priest that's going blind. A priest who's lost control of his house. But none of that affects the level of Samuel's service to Eli, because Eli is still the priest. He is serving a priest that God has rejected, but he is still the priest. Until we respect the position, not just the person, the position. So he goes back to him. I called thee not. Go and lay down. Now this is the tug. Watch this. This is the tug between generations. The young man can hear God. The old man couldn't hear him. Now the Bible said he couldn't see, but it didn't say nothing about his ears. But he cannot hear what the young man can hear. The young man can hear God. And he can hear God to the point that he's disruptive, anxious, irritating, disturbs his sleep, keeps getting up again. Some of you can hear God so clear, and then when you try to act on what God told you to do, they send you back. And when they send you back, it plays into your rejection issues. It plays into your abandonment issues. And you think they don't believe in you because they send you back. But they're sending you back because they don't hear what you hear. All they can do is send you back because they haven't heard what you heard. Somebody holler, I hear it. My money's not right, but I hear it. My friends are not right, but I hear it.
I don't have no building for it, but I hear it. Somebody holler, I hear it. I'm preaching to somebody online, I hear it. It won't let me rest, it won't let me rest, it won't let me lay down, it won't let me sleep because I keep hearing it. I don't know how to do it, but I hear it. Now watch this. This is why we can't throw either extremes away. I'm not talking about you and your parents. I'm talking about from grandparent on down. Eli can't hear it, but he can interpret it.

back and forth. So we're going to script you. It's going to be your job, your anointing. I'm just giving you the script. So Eli told him, Eli said, go back and lay down in your place. In other words, go back and be where God expects you to be. Get in the position where he talks to you. Go to the place where you hear from God. Who am I preaching to? God said, Eli told him, don't be in another place. I want you to lay in the place where God is talking to you. Where it feels like somebody been reading your mail. Where it feels like somebody's in your business. Where it feels like they're speaking about stuff that you ain't never talked to them about. Go back, because that is the place of revelation. And lay there. Don't lead there. Lay there. And if he calls you again, I'm going to tell you what to say. Now, if you hard-headed, and you ain't not grown, ain't nobody telling me what to say, then you're going to miss what God has for you. Because even though you're right, I can't hear it anymore, I still know how to respond to it. So he told him, go and lay down again in the place, I can't get off that point, in the place where God expects you. There's something about being in the place. In other words, God ain't gonna speak to you somewhere else if this is your place. You remember when Hagar was running from Sarai and she ran out in the wilderness with her baby and she was about to die? God didn't feed her in that place. He told her to go back to the place where my provision is. He sends Samuel back to the place to wait. The one thing boys hate to do is wait. Because you got all that energy and you got all that passion and you got all that excitement, but some stuff you gotta wait on. So you gotta wait on him to call you again. And he said, if he calls you again, Lord, I blew it the first three times you called me. I went to the flesh the first three times you called me. I tried to find the solution in people the first few times you called me. But if you would just give me one more chance, I got direction now how to respond. I wasn't disobedient, I was ignorant how to respond. I had never heard you talk to me like that before. I didn't know how to respond. If you call me again, now imagine waiting, wondering. Wonder if you'll... Oh yes, Lord. He can, guys. Wonder if he'll call me again. Have I gotten so far out there? Have I made so many wrong turns that maybe he got somebody else? And I'm waiting and the light is going out. And things are getting worse instead of better. And it's getting dark. It's getting dark. And I'm running out of time. And I'm not sure he still wants me.

0: me. Will he call me again? Is he through with me? Has he forgotten me? He had to be thinking like that. Because three times in his confusion, he had messed up his past opportunities. This should have happened on call one. He's gone through three calls of going to Eli. But Eli was all he knew. And you went where you knew, only to go back to where you were. Only to get called and go back to what you know. Only to go back to where you were. Can I help you? Oh, you don't want me. You didn't ask me to sing. You don't ask me to preach. You don't give me an opportunity. You won't help me get my business started. You won't help me get a rejection, rejection, rejection. You just like my mama. You just like my mama. Every time I come to you, you give me away. If he would have severed his relationship with Eli, he would have messed up his relationship with God. Because in spite of all of Eli's faults, Eli still knew how to respond to God. So he submits. What I love about Samuel is that he submits and goes back to where he was. I shout to God, please. The Lord said, I want to play and say this. The Lord said, I have a meeting place between me and you. And all you have to do is get there. And I will always tell you what to do. Adam, where art thou? You're not in the meeting place. Moses built a tabernacle in the wilderness. What is tabernacle? It's a... When God sent Jesus, he sent divinity to humanity because Jesus is a... I am the way, the truth, and the life. No man cometh unto the Father save he come by me. Go back to the meeting place and lay down. And if he calls you again, this is the humility of the text. I cannot assume that I have endless opportunities to go back and forth. I don't know if you're gonna call me again. But if you call me again, I know what to say now. Because I have served under Eli. So there's this big argument going on in the world, in some parts of the world today, the generational argument between the former and the latter. And they're arguing over who's relevant and who isn't. They both are. The reason they both are, he called the young because they're strong. He called the old because they know the way. They know the way. Eli was old, but he knew the way. He couldn't run the plays, but he knew the way. You understand what I'm talking about? So one doesn't operate independent of the other. So the day shift can't go home before the night shift comes on. The night shift can't go home until the day shift comes back. And God said, until you learn how to work interdependently, you will never be effective. because I can't run the plays anymore, but I know how to play the game. The challenge of the older generation is to not be jealous of the younger generation to the point that you won't give them the benefit of what you learn. The challenge of the younger generation is to understand that some old systems still work. And in your desire to be innovative, there are still some laws you can't break. And one of them is to lay down in the right place and wait on the Lord. And if I can't make him call you, that's how I can't make him call you. I can't make him speak. I can't even make you go to the place. But if you go back to the place, see. I gotta stop.
1: No, you don't.
0: The powerful thing to me about watching you run around the stage and preach is I remember you as a little girl sitting right over there in the corner with your head down to come back full circle. To the place. God said, I'm gonna bless you right. Right in the place where you felt rejection, right in the place where you felt disgrace, right in the place where you felt shame, right in the place where you thought nobody would ever accept you, right in the place where you thought you'd never be anybody. God said, that's still the place, and I'm gonna bring you back to the place. I'm gonna bring you right back to the spot, to the spot, to the very spot. Show me where you laid him down. Show me where you gave up. Show me where you wanted to quit. Show me where you wanted to run from. Show me where you tried to hide from. I'm gonna bring you right back to the blaze. Samuel! See, they shout because they see the woman preaching. I'm over here shouting because I see the little girl preaching. I see the little girl preaching who thought her life was over. That's what I'm shouting about. Because you'll always be my baby. So I see you like you're still a child sitting over the corner with a big belly holding Malachi in your arms. Now what you're holding.

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Some of you, God's getting ready to do something in your life. He's going to break every curse, every bondage, every shame, every struggle on your life. If I'm preaching to you, give him 60 seconds of

0: The Lord said to me, there are some people in this room that he's trying to call you back to the place of your confusion, of your chaos, that there's going to be a night shift. Wait. Let me give you this prophecy. The Lord said to Samuel, I'm going to do things through you that causes both ears of them that hear it to tingle. I am going to use you like no other prophet has ever been used in the scriptures. I'm going to use you in life. I'm going to use you after your life. I'm going to use you to anoint kings. I'm going to bring you before princes. I'm going to bring you into positions of power. And if I don't know if you got faith enough to believe it. And God said all of that when Samuel had not yet known the Lord. This is not just about churches. This is about your life, your business, your career, your degree, your entrepreneurship, whatever you're calling in the earth is, whatever you're calling. Everybody ain't called to the pulpit. Everybody's not supposed to do this. Everybody's not created to do this. Don't be one-dimensional. There's some things that God created you for that you had some delays and some setbacks and some mistakes and some mishaps, and God wants you to come back to the place. God said, go back to the place where you heard my voice. Speak, Lord, for thy servant hears. Say it all over the mill. Speak, Lord, for thy servant hears. Type it online. Speak, Lord, for thy servant hears. I'm not going to be up in God's face telling him what he ought to do. I'm not going to be bossing God. I'm not going to be telling God how to run his business. I am going to obey whatever you tell me to do. If you open up this door for me, if you give me another chance, he said, I'm working the night shift. Every person in this room that's been in a night, in a dark place, I don't care how it looks on the surface. I'm not talking about the shimmering, but you've been in a night place and there was no clear vision. Come to this altar. Stay with us, Sarah, if you can. I was amazed when she said, I hear God saying it's not just for you, it's for your children too. Because of this same time she was saying it, that was what the Holy Spirit was saying to me. That this ain't about you. This is about what comes next after you. And a breakthrough is coming to your children. And the enemy is fighting you. Was talking to orthopedic doctor, and he said, when you got pain in your knee, He said it's often deceptive. He said a lot of times the problem is in your hip.
1: My Lord.
0: But the pain is felt in your knee.
1: My Lord.
0: See, sometimes you think it's about you.
1: Huh?
0: But it's about what God is going to do through you.
1: Hallelujah.
0: To the next generation. How many of you can praise him for your children and your grandchildren? Yeah.

0: me tell you what I learned. This is the fight of your life. It is the fight of your life. I was telling my son-in-law, my daughter, that I gave my baby woman our loose to my baby. Because suddenly I realized that God didn't have me build it for me. That even before she was old enough to be out of diapers, it was already hers. God is going to give you houses that you didn't build. Vineyards that you didn't grow. Some of the stuff you're plowing through right now, it ain't even about you. It's about who's next in line. Do you hear what I'm saying to you? This is what the Holy Spirit told me to share with you. There are no perfect mothers. So all the things that you have been accused of and all the things you accuse yourself of, you can't do nothing about none of them. You can say, I'm sorry, but you can't change yesterday. There are no perfect fathers. All you can do is the best you can and keep it moving. Apologize when you need to. Correct it when you can. But be there. Because your presence makes a difference. Seed to seed to seed. I listened to a man on TV. He said he was a senator or somebody important. And he said his parents were immigrants who came to this country. And now he's running the country that they came into. They didn't even know when they came that they were carrying a senator. And he said they had to work all kind of odd jobs and fight. And fight and fight and fight and fight and fight just to make ends meet and send him to school. And now he's running the country they slipped into. You don't know what you got. You don't know what God is going to do. And some of you are going to have to praise him for kids you ain't had yet. Do you understand what I'm saying? Kids you ain't had yet, but they're on the way, and God is prepping you, Hannah. God is prepping you, Hannah, because a Samuel is coming out of you. A Samuel is coming out of you. And when you get him, you're going to have to give him back to God and turn him over to God. This is prophetic utterance. Do you get this? You're watching online, this word is for you. It is to you, it is to your situation, to your generations. We are not taught enough in this country about generational blessings. We're not taught about family. We get our lessons about family from TV. That stuff ain't real. I do TV, that's scripts. Real family is hard. Real family is tough, and it hurts, and it'll break your heart, and it'll keep you up at night, and you ain't never finished. Real family is hard work. That stuff you see on TV is something somebody wrote. Stop looking for somebody you saw on TV. It's just a movie, baby. It's just a movie. Real people are complicated. Real people are complicated. That's why you can't look at Samuel and not look at Hannah. She got everything to do with how he turned out. Both good and bad, it all shapes you. It's not just good stuff that shapes you. It's bad stuff. It's not just right decisions. It's bad decisions. God knows exactly what tool to use to shape you out to be who you need to be. stop running from the dysfunction. Samuel was born in dysfunction. His ministry started in dysfunction. No dysfunction can stop God from functioning. Do y'all hear what I'm saying to you? I ain't got no reason to lie to you. I'm 65 years old. I can slide on in on a banana peel. I can sell enough hot bologna to get in from here. I'm telling you what I know. Do not give up on your seed. Even when they give up on you. Even when they talk out of their head. Even when you don't get the reaction and the validation that you deserve and that you think you got coming, stay in your place. Stay in your place. Stay in your place. Some stuff they ain't gonna see till you gone, but stay in your place. I'm gonna pray over your family. I'm gonna pray over your future. Some of you don't even have kids. I'm gonna pray over your future. I birth woman out loose. Some of you got businesses, companies, dreams, visions, books, goals down in you. Your kids gonna be the things you build. They're going to go through toddlers, adolescence, adulthood, just like a person. But it's something you're going to birth. You're pregnant with purpose. Some of you are right in the middle of it. Some of you are in the stage that I'm in. Your children are grown. They still your children. They still your children. They ain't going to never not be your children. They might tell you I'm grown, and they right, they grown, but they still your children. They grown children. And I'm gonna say something. And you just gotta learn to live with it, because I'm gonna say something. If I see a train about to hit you, yeah, I'm gonna say something. Because we family. All of us. And all of us got issues. Hear me? All of us got issues. The Bible said there is none righteous. No, not one. Not one. Not one. So don't you tell me that you got it all together, because the Bible say you a lie. So all those voices that have been telling you that you are abnormal, something wrong with you, and you ain't this and you ain't that, something wrong with everybody. So you got to redefine normal. Normal is off. That's what normal look like. Look. And when I found that out, I got a lot better. Your story ain't much different from mine. The names are different. The dates are different. Life is life. You're going to be okay. I promise. If you don't give up, you're going to be okay. I know it's scary. And you wonder, do you have enough? So did I. When she told me she was pregnant with that girl, I almost jumped off the top of the building. I thought, I can't take care of what we got. But she managed to eat pretty good. We did okay. It doesn't matter where you start. It matters where you finish. Are y'all with me this morning? If you're with me online, I want you to believe God for your family. In a minute, I'm going to challenge you to sow a seed for your seed. I'm not telling you how much. Somebody's $100, somebody might be $10. A seed for your seed. I'm planting, and I don't want it to stop with this. Keep planting, not fussing, not nagging. That don't work. Just planting. You ought to think about that. You could do it that way, but there might be another way to do about it. Go about it. You got to be careful, because you raised them to be independent. Now you can't be mad because they're independent. So you got to go from giving orders to suggestions. And if you keep giving the suggestion over and over again, you fuss it. Because they heard you the first time. And if they decide to go with their advice over yours, you can't feel rejected and act out. Because you'd raise them to think for themselves, and you ain't always thought straight either. Am I right? Stay online, because until we break these generational issues, they are tied to prosperity, they are tied to spirituality, they are tied to academics, they are tied to the promises of God in your life. Are you with me? I felt the heart of God when I looked at you. I won't put you on the spot, but I felt the heart of God when I looked at you. I felt the heart of God reaching right to your heart, right to your darkest places, right to your deepest pain. He loves you. He really loves you. And if you trust him, you're going to be okay. You need to hear that. Because he told me to make sure you hear that. Because you don't hear that enough. Especially from a man. Can I give you a hug? Come here.
1: Dallas.
0: You was born in Dallas? Okay. I want you to come back. I want you to sit here. I want you to stay in this place. He's going to speak to you in this place. We're going to crawl through, cry through, whatever we got to go through. God got something for you. Yeah. You know it, don't you? Yeah. Yeah. Good. Go on down there. You can't take my church. Go on down there. Lift your hands up. Father God, in Jesus' name, while we're working on ourselves, we're also working on our children. And sometimes what we are scared of in them is because of what went through us. And we are not finished with us, and we're not finished with them, and you are not finished with us. And here we are. I have the audacity to believe you, to break every curse, to break through every bondage, and I lift up our seed before you. In fact, I give our seed to you. You're the best parent there ever was. And I turn our seed over to you for the harvest of a lifetime is never money. It is always in your children and your children's children and your children's children. They will rise up and call you blessed. So, Lord, I'm not going to pray a selfish prayer just for me. I'm praying a prayer for the future, for the things that shall be. No matter how dark it seems right now, there's a shift coming. And we receive it by faith in the name of Jesus. Amen. Praise it with everything you got. Everything for real. Out your mouth. Come on. Out. Out your mouth. Let stress go. Let anger go. Let frustration go. Let fear go. Let guilt go. Let shame go. Let it all go. Listen to me. I'm going to dismiss you from right here. I want everybody under the sound of my voice that's got a seed to sow a seed. Whether you're online or in the building, I want you to sow a seed for your seed. Whether it's the seed of your business, the seed of your company, the seed of your life, I want you to sow a seed for a seed. Quickly. We're working on ours. We ain't finished. We still working just like y'all working. We ain't finished. But we working on it. We working on it.

you online, the information's on the screen. Sow a seed for your seed. Sow into them. Even if they ain't listening. If they won't take your wisdom, give them your love. Just give them your love. Give them your love. I've never seen love lose a fight. I've never seen love lose a fight. If there's anybody that would like to be a member of the Potter's House, come to my left. The doors of this church are open for membership. If there's anybody in here not sure of heaven, come to my right. I don't want you to leave here inspired and going to hell. That's not what we do. We preach the glorious gospel of Jesus Christ. If you're giving in an envelope, put it in an envelope. If you're texting to give, text to give. A seed for a seed. On your level. If you're on the $1,000 level, throw $1,000. If you're $100, throw $100. You're $10, throw $10. $100, wherever you are. On your level, a seed for a seed.

0: Thank you. I told her I almost had her preach this morning. She just got off the road. She said, I will if you want me to. I said, I don't want you to preach tired. I'll preach. But I got a little bit out of you anyway. How many are glad you came to church this morning? You can forget me, don't forget the message tonight, Shift. If you're giving, hold your seat up. Father, I ask you not to see seeds, but sons and daughters and granddaughters and visions and businesses and companies and things that are in our head because we are pregnant in our mind before we're pregnant anywhere else. And we give birth to vision and concepts and dreams. I ask you for increase, for favor in the midst of all this confusion going on and Hophni and Phinehas and Eli and all this stuff that's happening. Lord, let us have a Samuel, a prophet, a true word, a move from God, a touch that we live to see in our lifetime. Turn it in our lifetime. Let it shift so we can see it. You said we could ask for what we will. I want to see it. I want to see the change. I want to see it. I want to see it over each family, oh, each mama, each daddy, each person, each young person who's trying to manifest something better than where they came from. I want to see it. Online, I want to see it. Somebody's giving overseas, I want to see it. Somebody's in another time zone, I want to see it. Somebody didn't even go to this church and they were supposed to go to their church and they couldn't cut me off. I want to see it. Jesus' name, amen. Pass it all the way to the left. Pass it all the way to the left. Anybody joining our church this morning? Anybody want to make this your church home? Come right now. Come right now. Welcome. Come on. Welcome. Welcome. Welcome. Welcome. Welcome. Welcome.
1: Hallelujah.
0: Y'all scared me for a minute. I ain't never had a Sunday that nobody joined. I said, did I preach that bad? Come on. God bless you. Come on. Welcome. Welcome to the family. Welcome to the family. God bless you. Welcome to the family. Welcome to the family. We're glad to have you. We're glad to have you. Hey, big guy, welcome. Welcome to the family. I'm putting you on security. Welcome to the family. I'm glad to have you. Welcome to the family. Welcome to the family. Welcome to the family. Come on down. Welcome to the family. Welcome to the family. I'm glad to have you. I'm really glad to have you. I'm not just saying, I'm really glad to have you. Anybody else? Give a big hand clap for each one of them. Welcome to the family. Come on down. I'm glad to have you. It's a good thing. Anybody cooking an oxtail today? I'm just saying, in case you wanted some company. Banana pudding. Girl, don't play with me. I'll be over there with a cereal bowl talking about praise the Lord. Praise the Lord. Come on down. I thought you was already down. You had to get your pocketbook, okay. Yeah, get your pocketbook, girl. Everybody in here don't love Jesus. Amen. Rule number one. Protect thyself at all times. I just keep it real. Everybody good? Anybody else? Y'all ready to go home? Let's go home. Stand up. Come here, Benny. Pray this closing prayer. Deacon Adams.
2: Thank you, Lord. Thank you, Bishop. Gracious God that you are, as once again we call upon you to say thank you, God. Thank you for the word that you have provided for us this day, God. Thank you. Allow this word to continue as we continue our week, Father. I ask, O Heavenly Father, that you continue to bless us, guide us, and lead us and direct us, God. I ask, O Heavenly Father, right now that you continue to bless the Bishop and his family, God, as we continue to walk, to follow you, Father, to follow our dreams, the things that you've called us to do. In Jesus' precious name, we pray.
3: Hey, family, welcome to the house. We're so glad you're here, and we are excited about this word that you are getting ready to receive. It's going to bless you and change your life. And when God speaks to you, and it resonates very deeply, and there's a promise, maybe something that you've been praying for, believing God for, I want you to sow a seed.
4: Absolutely. Whenever God meets me, I make it my personal commitment to sow a seed, to build an altar. When there's something in that message that, you know, the light turns on or it deals with something that you have been struggling with, there is something about having this practical manifestation of that response of what God just said to you. And for me, that comes when I sow a seed.
3: We love you. God bless you. Watch it to the end and then share this message with somebody. It's going to change your life and hopefully many others. We'll be right back.

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into your house and begin to praise God. 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

Somebody praise him, praise him. Somebody exalt him, somebody praise him. Lift your voice and praise him. Don't be tired of praising him. Say, Lord, I bless your name. Lord, I worship you. Lord, I magnify your name. Come on, give him worship, give him worship. Give him worship, give him worship. Give him worship. Come on, declare unto him. Say, you are mighty, you are glorious. You are excellent. The one that is able to fight my battle. The one that is able to turn my enemies into nothing before me. Somebody open your mouth and worship him. Somebody praise him.

0: Come on now, come on now. Mazota la kabalada washada. 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

0: Today, I simply want to share with you a psalm that has really touched me. At times when I'm overwhelmed and I want to pray, but I can't find the words to speak, I simply read this psalm and I offer it as a prayer to the Lord. And as I read it, I want you to keep something in mind. David mentions enemies. However, when I apply this psalm to my life, the enemies I'm talking about are not physical enemies, but rather, I sometimes have to face an enemy called discouragement. Sometimes it's called anxiety or worry. These are all enemies. So for the next few moments, as I read this precious psalm from the Word of God, I encourage you to open up your heart to the Lord and cast all your burdens on Him. Psalm 27, verses 1 through 14. The Lord is my light and my salvation, so why should I be afraid? The Lord is my fortress, protecting me from danger, so why should I tremble? When evil people come to devour me, when my enemies and foes attack me, they will stumble and fall. Though a mighty army surrounds me, my heart will not be afraid. Even if I am attacked, I will remain confident. The one thing I ask of the Lord, the thing I seek most, is to live in the house of the Lord all the days of my life, delighting in the Lord's perfections and meditating in His temple. For He will conceal me there when troubles come. He will hide me in His sanctuary. He will place me out of reach on a high rock. Then I will hold my head high above my enemies who surround me. At His sanctuary, I will offer sacrifices with shouts of joy, singing and praising the Lord with music. Hear me as I pray, O Lord. Be merciful and answer me. My heart has heard you say, come and talk with me. And my heart responds, Lord, I am coming. Do not turn your back on me. Do not reject your servant in anger. You have always been my helper. Don't leave me alone now. Don't abandon me, O God of my salvation. Even if my father and mother abandon me, the Lord will hold me close. Teach me how to live, O Lord. Lead me along the right path, for my enemies are waiting for me. Do not let me fall into their hands, for they accuse me of things I've never done. With every breath, they threaten me with violence. Yet I am confident I will see the Lord's goodness while I am here in the land of the living. Wait patiently for the Lord. Be brave and courageous. Yes, wait patiently for the Lord. Now let us pray. My Lord, my Savior, Jesus Christ of Nazareth, the one and only Son of the living God. King Jesus, you are my light and my salvation. And because of that, whom shall I fear? What shall I be afraid of? When Jesus Christ our Lord is our refuge and the fortress of our lives, whom shall we dread? If God is for us, who can be against us? No one, because we serve an almighty, all-powerful, all-conquering God. Even if the wicked come up against us, we will not fear. Even if an army encamps against us, our hearts will not fear, because Jesus Christ holds all power. Lord, you're the one who has the final say. Father, my prayer is what your word says in Psalm 27, verse 4. One thing I have asked of the Lord, and that I will seek, that I may dwell in the house of the Lord, in His presence, all the days of my life, to gaze upon the beauty, the delightful loveliness and majestic grandeur of the Lord, and to meditate in His temple. Lord, I trust you, because in the day of trouble, you will be my shelter. You will always be my hiding place. You will lift me up on a rock. Because of this, I will sing praises to your name, O Lord. Your word in Psalm 95, verses 1 through 7, it says, come, let us sing for joy to the Lord. Let us shout aloud to the rock of our salvation. Let us come before him with thanksgiving and extol him with music and song. For the Lord is the great God, the great King above all gods. In his hand are the depths of the earth, and the mountain peaks belong to him. The sea is his, for he made it, and his hands formed the dry land. Come, let us bow down in worship. Let us kneel before the Lord our Maker, for he is our God, and we are the people of his pasture, the flock under his care. Lord Jesus, we thank you for bringing us out of the darkness, and we thank you for shining your light on our hearts. We can now declare that Jesus Christ is the way, the truth, and the life. We were once lost, but you have now called us to be yours. May your light shine within our lives, Lord. Let your light be seen in our character. Let your light be seen in our words and in our actions. Father, each and every day, may it be all about you. May we live to exalt you. May we live to praise you and worship you, because you are an awesome God. You are the Almighty God. Lord Jesus, be praised. Let your light shine and be seen in how I walk in this life, in how I conduct myself. Thank you for your word, dear God. For it says in Micah chapter 7, verse 8, "Do not rejoice over me, my enemy. When I fall, I will arise. When I sit in darkness, the Lord will be a light to me." I pray that in all I do, may I reflect your love. May I reflect your mercy to those around me. Thank you, Lord, for inviting me to be a part of your plan. In Jesus' name I pray. Amen.
1: For a moment, I want to encourage you to meditate on Psalm 27 today. In its entirety, Psalm 27 encapsulates David's deep trust in God's protection, guidance, and presence. And I believe that this is a passage that invites us to place our confidence in God, even in the face of challenges, and to seek him with all our heart. Just as David found comfort and courage in his relationship with God, we too can draw strength from our faith in the midst of life's trials. And so Psalm chapter 27, verse 1, "The Lord is my light and my salvation. Whom shall I fear? The Lord is the stronghold of my life. Of whom shall I be afraid?" David begins by proclaiming his unwavering trust in God. He uses powerful metaphors, light and salvation, to convey that God illuminates his path and rescues him from danger. David's confidence in God's protection leads him to ask a rhetorical question. If God is on his side, there is no one to fear. This verse sets the tone for an entire psalm, emphasizing the strength of his faith in God's guidance and refuge. Verse 2, "When the wicked advance against me to devour me, it is my enemies and my foes who will stumble and fall." Here, David acknowledges the existence of enemies and challenges that may come up against him. However, he firmly believes that God will cause his enemies to stumble and fail in their attempt to harm him. This verse reflects David's assurance that God's power is greater than any threat he faces. Verse 3, "Though an army besiege me, my heart will not fear. Though war break out against me, even then I will be confident." David's confidence in God's protection continues to shine through. He uses strong imagery of an army besieging him and war breaking out, emphasizing the severity of the challenges he may encounter, yet He remains unshaken in his faith, declaring that his heart will not fear, and he will maintain his confidence in God's deliverance. Verse 4. One thing I ask from the Lord, this only do I seek, that I may dwell in the house of the Lord all the days of my life, to gaze on the beauty of the Lord and to seek him in his temple. David expresses his deepest desire to be in the presence of God. He longs to dwell in God's house, not just for a moment, but for all the days of his life. This reflects David's thirst for intimacy with God and his eagerness to experience the beauty and wonder of God's presence. Verse 5. For in the day of trouble, he will keep me safe in his dwelling. He will hide me in the shelter of his sacred tent and set me high upon a rock. David reaffirms his trust in God's protection and refuge. He believes that in times of trouble, God will provide safety and shelter. The image of being set high upon a rock symbolizes being placed above danger and adversity. Verse 6. Then my head will be exalted above the enemies who surround me. At his sacred tent, I will sacrifice with shouts of joy. I will sing and make music to the Lord. David envisions a future where he will triumph over his enemies. He anticipates offering sacrifices and praises to God with shouts of joy, celebrating God's faithfulness and deliverance. Verse 7. Hear my voice when I call, Lord. Be merciful to me and answer me. In this verse, David shifts to a heartfelt plea. He calls upon God to hear his prayers and to respond with mercy and grace. David recognizes his dependence on God's compassion and desires an intimate connection with him. Verse 8. My heart says of you, seek his face, your face, Lord, I will seek. David's heart prompts him to seek God's face. He responds to the call of his heart, expressing his determination to seek God's presence with zeal and devotion. Verse 9. Do not hide your face from me. Do not turn your servant away in anger. You have been my helper. Do not reject me or forsake me, God, my Savior. David acknowledges his reliance on God's help and pleads for God's continued presence. He asks God not to turn away from him, recalling the history of God's guidance and salvation in his life. Verse 10. Though my father and mother forsake me, the Lord will receive me. David acknowledges that even if his earthly relationships falter, he is confident that God will never abandon him. This verse reflects David's deep conviction in God's unwavering love and acceptance. Verse 11. Teach me your way, Lord. Lead me in a straight path because of my oppressors. David desires to know God's ways and seeks his guidance. He asks for direction and wisdom to navigate his challenges, knowing that God's guidance will lead him on the right path. Verse 12. Do not turn me over to the desires of my foes, for false witnesses rise up against me, spouting malicious accusations. David recognizes the threats posed by his enemies and false witnesses who spread lies against him. He pleads with God to protect him from their schemes. Verse 13. I remain confident of this. I will see the goodness of the Lord in the land of the living. Despite the challenges, David holds on to his confidence in God's goodness. He anticipates witnessing God's blessing and provisions in his current life, not just in the distant future. Verse 14, wait for the Lord, be strong and take heart and wait for the Lord. David concludes the psalm with a message of encouragement. He encourages himself and others to wait patiently for the Lord's guidance, strength, and deliverance. In times of uncertainty, he advises taking heart and finding strength in the Lord's promises.

0: across the nation is indisputable evidence of how much God loves you. It is written, "For God so loved the world that he gave his only begotten Son, that whosoever believeth in him should not perish, but have everlasting life." God loves you. You are always on God's mind. Eternal life is still the desire of all human beings. If you desire this gift of salvation, you can now join me in prayer, making this confession of faith in God as your own personal confession of faith unto salvation. Will you now join me as we pray before God? Would you? Lord of heaven, I come to you today recognizing you as my Lord and Savior, and I thank you for your love and having died for me. I ask you now to forgive me of my sins, cleanse me from all unrighteousness, come into my heart and save me now in Jesus' name. Amen. God bless you. You are saved. You are born again. You're on your way to heaven. Have a great day. God bless you.
1: Some trust in chariots and some trust in horses, but we trust in the name of the Lord our God. DJ Sabi, lifting the banner of praise.

0: God. Indeed, Yahweh is worthy of our praise. We are grateful to God for another day, and we say a good morning and welcome to Morning Devotions. We welcome each and every one of you out there in Radio Land, Facebook, YouTube. Welcome. It is the day the Lord has made, and we will rejoice and be glad in it. You know, we are grateful to God that we could have had this time to reflect on the birth of the church and the day when the Holy Ghost came, and that day Pentecost. And so we are so grateful that the church is alive and well even to this day. God has been faithful. Praise God. And so this morning we're going to look to the Lord in prayer as we begin this segment of Morning Devotions.
1: Hallelujah. Lord, we acknowledge today that this is the day that you have made. God, we will rejoice and be glad that we command the joy of the Lord in our lives today. Rise above everything that seeks to weigh us down. Every thought, every idea, every opinion, every argument, anything that the enemy tried to come against us in any way to disturb our peace and our rest in God, we say to you, the Lord rebuke you. For it is written, the joy of the Lord is our strength. So let your joy be full in our lives today. We open up, oh God, to you. We invite you, oh Holy Spirit, to come and take complete control. Lead us and guide us. Take control of our spiritual eyes, our spiritual ears, oh God, that we would hear and know what is the will of God every second of this day that we live. We don't want to be living and walking in ignorance. We are in the light, and we believe that we are the light of this world. So God, let your light shine now, that we walk in total dominion and victory over the powers of the enemy. We put on the whole armor of God. To stand and withstand against every wile of the wicked one. Because greater is he that is in us than all that is in this world. And we know we can do all things through Christ who strengthens us. So God Almighty, we ask you to expose the works of the enemy in any area that we will walk in dominion and victory over him, because he is already defeated. We thank you for the victory. We pray, oh God, and we command the blessings of God over our household in the name of Jesus Christ. As we go out and come in, we command the angels of God to continue to be encamped round about us. Lead us into all truth. We thank you for your protection. Thank you for your preservation. God, our loved ones, we commit the people of God, the sons and daughters of God across the nations of it, wherever they may be, may they experience the fullness of the measure of the goodness of God today in their lives. And we thank you. Let breakthrough come, healing, oh God, victories, deliverances in the name of Jesus. And we thank you this morning because you are Yahweh. You are God of all gods, King of all kings, ruler over every ruler. Hey, every nation, every tribe, every tongue, every people, oh God, hallelujah, subject to you, Almighty God. So we thank you, and we ask that your will be done. In Jesus' name, amen.
0: Amen.
1: Amen.
0: Praise God. And so this morning we continue on the

0: the topic where the deliverance of this demoniac man, the man with a legion of demons, the man who was acting wild and no chain could have contained him. And we see that Jesus moved with purpose. He went over the other side, and he was not just going there just because he felt to go there, because the Holy Spirit led him purposefully to deliver that man from that bondage and suffering that he was going through. And we were saying that, you know, sometimes we see these people and we think that they're a hopeless case. But God had a purpose for this man. And so Jesus Christ went to him and he ministered to him. He delivered him completely. And he was in his right mind. So we're going to take it from there. We would have heard of the previous part where the man came to Jesus and the demons started to manifest. But God saw the man's need and he ministered to it.
1: Amen.
0: He ensured that he was delivered.
1: Amen. So the Bible says that in Mark chapter 5 and verse 15, that a crowd soon gathered around Jesus. And they saw the man who had been possessed by the legion of demons. He was sitting there fully clothed and perfectly seen. And they were all afraid. The man wasn't afraid. Jesus wasn't afraid. The disciples weren't afraid. But the people were all afraid. And as I read that, it just reflect the realities of the Christian life in this time we're living in. Many people, when they see somebody get delivered from demon possession, they're afraid, and they will be very cautious and think around the person. They will treat them like if they still possess. And that's something we have to reckon with. We have to deal with, because the time we are living in, we're going to see more and more of this. More and more of the manifestation of demonic spirit being cast out of people. This was 6,000 demons was possessing this man. And there were 2,000 pigs. So you mean in every pig, 3 demons went into him. And he was sitting there in his right mind. That is a sign of what? Clear
0: and total deliverance. Total deliverance.
1: Clear thinking. If you are having struggle with thinking clearly, tell yourself your mind is under attack of the enemy. We're not saying you're demon possessed. We're saying your mind is under the attack of them, because there is right and there is wrong thinking. There is clear thinking, right thinking, sound thinking, and there is confused thinking. Confusion of mind is of the enemy.
0: Yeah.
1: Confusion of mind is of the enemy.
0: I think that it is God's will that we live this Christian life victoriously. But what I've learned, you know, through, you know, the different workshops and things you may have, conferences you may go to, is that our mind is constantly under attack with negative thoughts. And, you know, I was listening to this podcast, and you're saying that every day, We think about 12,000 thoughts, and the majority of the thoughts are on something that somebody might have done to you, some kind of hurt, something negative. The thoughts that we have is a lot of recall of things that would have happened in the past. That things that we have not been delivered from totally, because there's still a hole there. That maybe we have not released those who have hurt you, a whole of unforgiveness. Mm. And the gentleman was saying that this is a very common thing, because many people, every day we get, you know, we get offended, we get hurt, the people may say things, we are wrong. But it's how we deal with that.
1: Mm-hmm.
0: If we don't forgive, mm-hmm. and we don't get this off, it's an opening for demonic spirit to harass and to torment us.
1: Mm-hmm.
0: In our thought life, when we are alone.
1: Right.
0: Mm. Bringing back the things, mm-hmm. bringing back the feelings,
1: mm-hmm.
0: bringing back the hurt.
1: Mm-hmm.
0: And that's something, that's a sign that we, if these things are happening to you and I, we need to be delivered.
1: Yeah.
0: So we see the gentleman was sitting and clothed in his right mind,
1: mm-hmm.
0: sane.
1: Mm-hmm.
0: For years, for a long time, this man was like a crazy, wild man.
1: Mm-hmm.
0: But because Jesus intervened, this man found deliverance. You know, God saw value in this man. He was not right written off. And there's value in each individual person.
1: Yeah. Wouldn't that be a wonderful thing to see some of the people who we see roaming our streets and thing, see them be delivered,
0: mm-hmm.
1: and in their right mind? You know, just yesterday morning we were going down,
0: mm-hmm.
1: and right by in the garbage bin we see a man lie down there. You know?
0: Hmm.
1: Right in the between the garbage bin lie down. And it pained our heart to see that.
0: Yeah.
1: Wouldn't it be an amazing experience to be able to see somebody like that delivered and back in their right mind?
0: Hmm.
1: It's possible. God could do it. God can do it. And I believe God will do it as we give ourselves to God in these last days that we are living. We're going to see some signs and wonders that will, mm-hmm. astound the unbelievers.
0: Yeah.
1: It is God's will that every man be saved.
0: Amen.
1: Even the one who we have written off, we say there's no possibility of change. I remember there was a man when we used to preach the gospel. He was a Rasta. And this guy used to be in the market, and that guy used to curse us and thing us. And a couple of years, we prayed for that man. And a couple of years after, I see this man cut on his locks and a man preaching the gospel in the market square.
0: Praise the Lord.
1: This man used to be like a wild man in River Road.
0: Mm-hmm.
1: So I'm telling you, God can save any man. Anyone. He can save anyone. Because we may think we are better than them. But who knows? Who knows if we were not demon possess ourselves before God deliver us?
0: Hmm.
1: Because the crazy things we used to do, we certainly were not under the control of God.
0: True.
1: We were driven by some kinds of spirits to do the things we used to do and to say the things we used to say.
0: Hmm.
1: And thank God this morning we are in our right minds.
0: Hmm.
1: Hallelujah. Because someone spoke the word of God to us, and we responded, and we were delivered. The chains fell off.
0: Yes.
1: The fetters and the bondages were broken. And I believe this morning we have a mission also to speak to these persons who men may have written off and say, you know, God loves you and he can save you and deliver you. Yes, you may get the demons responding, but you have to see through that and hear and speak. And like Jesus says, to the legions and say, loose him and let him go.
0: Yeah, Jesus has given us that authority.
1: He's given it to us.
0: And he said, go, preach the gospel, cast out demons,
1: mm-hmm.
0: heal the sick.
1: Mm-hmm.
0: And we see these signs will follow everyone who believe, not just the apostle.
1: Mm.
0: In Mark, he says, everyone who believe, they will do, these signs will follow
1: them. Yeah.
0: So it's time for us to rise up and really put the word of God interaction.
1: Yep, apply it.
0: Mm-hmm.
1: See, raise the dead. You know, I was listening to Reinhard Bonnke preaching yesterday, and he was saying that he had this offer to go to the U.S. And he said, not going anyway, that the Holy Ghost didn't tell him to go. And the thing keep coming back. He says, God, if you want me to go, do something in my ministry that you have never done before.
0: Mm-hmm.
1: And he said he was in this big church, 12,000 people preaching. And a woman came with her husband who was in an accident and he had died. 3 days, the guy had died. And she said she saw the post and said that she believed there is a man of God, only if she brings her husband, he will live again. And he says when the woman brought the coffin, the ushers would not let her into the church with it. So they make her put she and the man and go down, and the family go down in the basement. And he said, I was upstairs preaching. And he said, while I was preaching, the man gave a cough and his breath come alive and he climbed out of the coffin. And he says, when he heard the news, he run to the phone and pick up his phone and he say, call him, we say, honey, we going to the U.S. of A. I am telling you this morning, there is nothing God cannot do.
0: Nothing.
1: We have to get to that place where we have that radical faith in God to see the impossible. We cannot be like the multitude, the people who are afraid. There are many Christians that are afraid to see people delivered.
0: Yeah. The people saw the man clothed in his right mind and sitting for the first time in their life. And they were afraid.
1: I'm telling you, many believers in churches behave that way.
0: They were afraid. They were not rejoicing, but they were afraid. They didn't want nothing to do with Jesus.
1: Yeah. They don't want nothing to do with deliverance.
0: Yeah.
1: They don't want to have nothing to do with deliverance. The old Pentecostals and the old ministers of the gospel, they were passionate about deliverance. Deliverance ministry was a normal part of their life.
0: Yeah.
1: That's
0: the Christian life.
1: That's the Christian life. Confrontation with the kingdom of darkness. That is what Jesus came to do, to show us. You cannot run from it. Every day we are having a confrontation with the kingdom of darkness.
0: Mm-hmm.
1: That is why the Christian life is not a defensive life.
0: Mm-hmm.
1: We don't wait for the enemy to come and launch an onslaught against us, and then we respond and trying, oh God, help us.
0: And we're reacting.
1: We are on the offensive.
0: Mm-hmm.
1: We launch against the kingdom of darkness. Because we know God, heaven is with us.
0: Mm-hmm.
1: Heaven is leading. Heaven is with us. Heaven is behind us. Heaven is all around us.
0: Yeah, and we see Jesus was on the offensive. He didn't give no warning. Nobody knew he was coming. Even though the enemy tried to stop them with a storm, they got to the other side.
1: Yeah.
0: And the mission was accomplished.
1: You know? And Jesus made a very profound statement in Matthew chapter 17. And I want to read it. Matthew chapter 17, verses 14 to 18. When they came to the crowd, a man approached Jesus and knelt before him. Lord, have mercy on my son, he said. He has seizures and is suffering greatly. He often falls into the fire or into the water. So this boy was not behaving like this man in the gathering.
0: A different kind of action.
1: Different kind of manifestation of the powers of darkness.
0: Mm-hmm.
1: You see, I brought him to your disciples, but they could not heal him. Listen to me this morning, brethren. Hear Jesus respond. Jesus says, you unbelieving and perverse generation. How long shall I stay with you? How long shall I put up with you? Bring the boy to me. And Jesus rebuked the demon, and it came out of the boy, and he was healed at that moment. And the disciples came to Jesus in private. This was a public rebuke by Jesus.
0: Mm-hmm.
1: And asked, why couldn't we drive him out? And Jesus replied, because you have so little faith. Truly I tell you, if you have faith as small as a mustard seed, you can say to this mountain, move from here to there, and it will move. Nothing will be impossible for you.
0: Amen, amen, amen. Nothing, absolutely nothing shall be impossible for you.
1: Yeah. Jesus had to call him unbelieving and perverse, because the mind was still in doubt and unbelief.
0: Yeah, yeah. Tossing between opinions and suggestions.
1: What if? Mm-hmm. What if? What is? What that? What people say? All kinds of things. You say, how long I'm going to stay with you? I'm going away. I'm empowering you. I'm Pentecost, the power of God fall. The Holy Ghost was poured out and is still being poured out today to do greater works than what he did. And we still just going through the motions. We have become so comfortable. We have become so familiar with the man, with the operation of the kingdom. We don't want, it becomes normalized now. We accept demonic operations as though that's a normal part of life.
0: No one can see why, as I said, that no one can see why they didn't want Christ there. That the man wanted to follow, he wanted to go because he would feel like rejected over there. But God gave him the command. He said, go to your friends and let them know what the Lord has done for you.
1: Yeah.
0: So he obeyed and he went about preaching in the 10 cities.
1: Yeah.
0: Letting men and women and everybody know that God, Jesus Christ, is here and he is alive and well, and he has power over the powers of darkness.
1: Over all the powers of darkness. How are we going to respond? Jesus said, how long are we going to put up with you? How long? Jesus is saying to us, how long are you going to put up with us? With our unbelief, with our doubt.
0: Yeah.
1: Right in our homes. We've seen the manifestation of demons in our children and grandchildren, and we're afraid to lay hands and cast them out. We just let them slide and go further and further down the road of destruction.
0: We have to take authority.
1: We have to stand.
0: Stand and take authority over the powers of darkness. We have that authority in the name of Jesus. And you know, I was reading the day of Pentecost and what happened. You know, there were some people who was wondering, they hear the mysteries of God being spoken in their own tongue. And they become kind of aware of that something great is happening here. While some were saying they're drunk with new wine. So, however,
1: always be the skeptics and the doubters.
0: Yeah.
1: But they can't deny the power of God when it is manifest.
0: It's the power of God. And it's the power of God that will bring the transformation. And the presence of God with us that will bring the change. So as we give ourselves to God, he will use us.
1: Amen.
0: He will bring about the change that he wants. That man has become a gate.
1: Yeah.
0: Offer salvation to many in that Decapolis region.
1: Sanctify yourself today. I hear the Spirit of God is saying, for God is going to do great works through our lives. He's going to do it if we sanctify ourselves and set ourselves apart quietly. No big fanfare. No big fanfare and big meetings and all that. Quietly do the work of a disciple. Amen.
0: Hallelujah. Amen and amen.
1: Hallelujah.
0: Praise God. This is indeed a lot of food for thought, is for us to meditate upon the word of God and trust in the almighty unchanging hand and of God and his power to deliver us from whatever power of darkness that the enemy would seek to our way. We are grateful this morning that you are able to join us on this episode, and we pray that God continue to give you guidance and strengthen you in your faith.
1: Amen.
0: As you walk with him. Happy birthday to you if you're celebrating your birthday today. Happy wedding anniversary. God bless you. Thank you for joining us again, and have a wonderful day.

Welcome to Pathway to Faith Enrichment, brought to you by the pastor and church family of Sanctuary of Praise, Mary Ann St. George's. The Sanctuary of Praise is a member church of the Pentecostal Assemblies of the West Indies. Our pastor, Reverend Philip Chase, will be sharing a word that is divinely inspired and relevant for our times. We do extend a warm invitation to you as you join us in this telecast. I am Paul Isaac for Sanctuary.

that one. It is a direct assault on his divinity. It is not you to fight in this one. It is not yours, but God's. When the enemy comes in, say in, say in, into my space, into my face, into my finance, into my business. When he comes in, take a stand. Take a stand. Where you have been always standing, stay right there. Don't shift. Don't move to the left hand, to the right hand, above your head, beneath your feet. It is not a day of temptation for you to consult with other gods. It is for you to allow a display of the only true God. When the enemy comes in, stand. Stand. Stand. Stand. When the enemies come in, stand, stand. Don't run. Don't break ranks. Eyeball to eyeball. Watch him, for he is now in your space, and the race is not his to be won, and the battle is not his to be won. You shall not be defeated. You shall not be defeated. Don't give him your back, lest you get the spear in your back. Shalaboy, hold your position in God and stand. Shield. Overlapping shield. It may be a flood or the appearance of a flood, but do not give an inch shoulder to shoulder. Shield, overlapping shield. Stand. Stand. This battle is not yours. And having done all, to stand. Stand. Hey, Yamama Shutukubwa Tukamante. Lay your hands on the helmet, press it on a little firmer. Set, let's see how it fits on the head snugly. Pull the latches under you. Fearsome, furious, enraged, fear not.
They are intimidating tactics to distract your focal vision on the Christ of the cross. Stand. I submit to you, you do not go out looking for war, but war has come to you, and you must respond.

are in the best army in the universe. Never yet been trashed, trampled, run over, pushed over, plundered, and destroyed. The enemy has come to kill, to steal, and to destroy, and to make human sacrifices unto himself. But the Lord has come that you would have life, and have it, and have it, and have it more abundantly. So do not turn your back to him and run. Stand up. 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Stand. 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Fear not. Never think about death and dying. Battle is already won from the beginning. Death is not a discussion and an idea to be entertained. It's only temporary disruption of your peace. Fear not. Do not be afraid. For I have not given you a spirit of fear, but of love and of power and of a sound mind. Think straight. God is for you, is with you. All the appearances of the devil are only appearances. And the wind spirits shall be blown asunder. Fear not. 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

for the liver. 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

0: that spirit of fear,
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0: Standing without fear demonstrates courage. Courage against physical, outnumbered odds. It appears that you alone are standing. You alone are not standing. Never think that thought that you alone are standing in your battles. Lord, cause their eyes to be open that they may see the angelic host standing around them, battle clad and ready for action. For their most

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Be careful. It's not woman you're fighting with, not man you're fighting with, God you're fighting with. God, stand, fear not, demonstrate courage in the face of brutal adversity and venomous poisons of the tip of spears and arrows. Fear not, they shall deflect off your shield of faith, for there is a shield of faith surrounding you. Not your spirit, not your soul. Stand. Stand. Demonstrate courage, ye men of Israel. Stand. Armies of sanctuary praise. Stand. Be courageous. Be courageous. When he comes in, pray. Pray. Pray. Don't bury your heads in your laps. Don't retire in the solitary confinement. You are liberated. And you are a liberator. Pray. Effectual, fervent prayer of a righteous woman, righteous man, availeth much. You are the righteousness of God in Christ. You are the righteousness of God in Christ. God will answer. God wills, yeah, and he is. Pray. Do not faint. When you stand and you are not fearful and you pray, you confound and confuse. Because by this time you should be dead, lying flat on your back, lying flat on your face. They are confused. What next to try? What next to do? What next is there to be done? Nothing.

0: of Dagon, spoil the gods of the Egyptians, made a public display before the nations of the earth. What is this matter for me to deal with? I have already dealt with it. Watch! See! Behold the backs fleeing! For the ensign of the Spirit of the Lord is lifted, and the standard of the Spirit is deployed. Who shall destroy you? Who shall defeat you? Am I not the God of Jacob? Am I not Joseph's God? Am I not Daniel's deliverer? Am I not the God of Shadrach, Meshach, and Abednego? Do you think I have changed? Of allowed seasons and times to come upon you that I may demonstrate my glory. I cannot undergo metamorphosis. And I cannot be mortalized. Not in the equation of human mortals. I am whom I say I am, and I shall always be who and what I say I am. No man shall change that. You have fooled yourself, being fooled by the foolish one and the one of utter folly and foolishness. When the enemy shall come in, let him come in. Have a bold confidence and say to yourself, let him come in. You go and bury yourself in no closet. Say what the scripture says. Stand on what the scripture says. Hey, he meddles in your business. That does not concern him, for it is not his business. It is God's business. I have made you lights in a darkened world, and he shall not extinguish the light of the gospel of the peace of Christ. For the world must hear about Yeshua and the cross. When he comes, I shall lift up. Lift your head up and behold and see. Watch in the skies. Watch them picking up their stuffs and running. Watch them. Under their arms, watch them. Short, filthy, ragged skirts and leather waist down to the knee. Watch them run. Running. You think my word shall not come to pass? Watch them. Fleeing. My word is my sword of battle, and for battle and the spirit. Always decisive in battle, always successful in warfare. Know it. I shall deliver. Jehovah is my name. Stand still and see the salvation of the Lord. March! Stand not still! March! Forward in faith! Believing in hope! Anchored in charity! Stand still! See your salvation. I, Jehovah God, I am your Lord. If you're the God, bows before me. If you're the God, bows before me. I am here to deliver. I am here to deliver. I have come to deliver.
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0: for which I seemingly had no preparation or skill, and God used me in unusual ways. The Bible has a lot to say to us about this, and if we want to better understand what it means to be called by God, we would do well to remember what the Bible actually says. God's call on our lives is shown in Scripture in at least three different ways. Today, let's begin by looking at the first of those three, God's high calling. I count all things to be loss for the excellency of the knowledge of Christ Jesus my Lord, for whom I suffered the loss of all things, that I may gain Christ, and that I may know him, and the power of his resurrection, and the fellowship of his sufferings, becoming conformed unto his death, if by any means I might attain unto the resurrection from the dead. But one thing I do, forgetting the things which are behind, and stretching forward to the things which are before, I press on toward the goal unto the prize of the high calling of God in Christ Jesus. Philippians 3:8-14. In today's passage, we learn of Paul's high calling of God in Christ Jesus. But what does he mean by high calling? We need to back up and look at what he said at the start of the passage. Paul says that he counts all things to be loss. And what is Paul willing to lose everything for? His answer? The excellency of the knowledge of Christ Jesus. Our highest calling is to know Christ, but not just to know Christ in some kind of casual religious way, but to experience the power of Jesus' resurrection, joining in his sufferings and conforming to his death. Wow, that sounds powerful and really dangerous. Our calling, yours and mine, is a higher calling than just going to church. His calling beckons us to throw aside our own comfort and status and instead plunge ourselves into the dangerous waters of personal suffering, maybe even death, for the sake of Christ Jesus. Have you been called by God? If so, be ready for opportunities to know him, really know him, in the power of his resurrection, joining in his sufferings, and even being conformed to his death. Are you ready? Embracing God's high calling in your life will be dangerous, but an always amazing journey. And that is very good news. Thanks for listening. For full transcripts and replays of all devotions, visit teachmi.com/Dave. And please join us again on Monday.
1: Most people worry about how they look. Am I gaining too much weight? Is my body magazine perfect? How can I lose more pounds? Am I too thin? This may lead to eating disorders due to over or under eating. This is Nutrition Hints by the Grenada Food and Nutrition Council. Today we focus on the symptoms and dangers of anorexia. While searching for the ideal body, some people may intentionally starve themselves, causing extreme weight loss. This condition of self-starvation and constant weight loss is called anorexia. People who suffer from this disorder are afraid of being fat, and although they may be way below their normal body weight, still see themselves as overweight. This food and weight obsession shows itself in strange eating rituals and the refusal to eat in front of others. People who are anorexic also follow a strict exercise routine to ward off what is seen as excess weight. Over time, they look very thin and use extreme measures to remain that way. These include making themselves vomit even if they haven't eaten, eating small amounts of only certain foods, counting calories and weighing food, taking pills to urinate and have frequent bowel movement. Anorexics may even become addicted to

red pills and will spend a big part of their day on a scale checking their weight. This disorder can cause behavior and medical problems. Medically, anorexics may need to be hospitalized and monitored to keep from starving to death. Dehydration and constipation may occur, a woman's menstrual cycle may stop, and anorexic men often become sexually impotent, meaning they are unable to have an erection. Starvation can damage vital organs like the brain and heart. In severe cases, calcium will be lost, making bones brittle and easy to break. They may also experience irregular heart rhythms and heart failure. Physically, nails and hair become brittle and skin gets dry. People who are anorexic are afraid to gain weight, so the best option is to encourage healthy eating habits at home so that you're able to keep the extra pounds away while maintaining a healthy body mass index. Stick to a regular eating schedule and plan ahead for meals and snacks, and be sure to not skip meals. Avoid having strict rules about eating and food, because this can fuel anorexia and other eating disorders. Instead, replace rules that forbid certain foods by controlling the amount eaten and making healthier choices. For example, don't try to forbid all sweet treats, but instead lessen on the amount and don't have them too often. An important thing to keep in mind is that healthy eating is the key to avoid weight gain, not dieting. Don't focus on what you shouldn't eat, but choose nutritious foods that will energize you. Listen to the signs that says your stomach is full. That way you won't overeat. Eat whenever you are hungry and stop when you are full. Until next time, the Grenada Food and Nutrition Council reminds you to eat, look, and feel well. I am Lichelle Murray.

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2: Page 146, we believe, a journey of faith and action. In 1 Samuel chapter 17, verse 38 to 58, David defeats Goliath not with sword or armor, but with trust in the Lord. Chapter 18 illustrates his rise and Saul's growing jealousy, reminding us that God's favor, not human approval, is what secures true success. In St. John chapter 16, verse 5 to 33, Jesus promises the Holy Spirit, who will bring courage and peace even in trials. St. John chapter 17, verse 1 to 5, further develops this theme as Jesus prays to the Father, confident that his mission will bring glory to God. The disciples will need to rely only on God's presence. Psalm 68, verse 1 to 6, celebrates the God who scatters enemies and defends the vulnerable. The same God who gave victory to David and peace to the disciples still shows his power and care today. Faith holds fast when opposition rises, trusting the God who both fights for his people and fills them with peace. Ask the Holy Spirit to anchor you in his strength, whatever battles you face. Our scripture readings for today, 1 Samuel chapter 17, verse 38 to 58, 1 Samuel chapter 18, and St. John chapter 16, verse 5 to 33. St. John chapter 17, verse 1 to 5. Psalm 68, verse 1 to 6. This is Bishop Bonaparte. Pray.
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ago, they did a neuroscience study that proved that gratitude and anxiety cannot exist in the brain at the same time.

0: Here's Brian Lowe describing what being in debt felt like.
1: It was scary. There's no doubt about that. It was like an albatross around your neck. And it really prevented the feeling of freedom. There were things that we were not going to be able to do in the future if we kept in debt. And really, I couldn't foresee it without even going deeper in debt.
0: You'll be hearing more from Brian and his wife, Sherry, as they talk about how they paid off more than $127,000 in consumer debt. And that's our program today for Focus on the Family with Focus President and author Jim Daly. Thanks for joining us. I'm John Fuller.
2: John, that is a big number, $127,000 of unsecured debt. And that's not even counting their car or even their home. For the Lowe's, it was credit cards and other things like that. That's amazing and probably stifling for most people. You might be in that place right now and you're thinking, what do we do? We have hope for you today here at Focus on the Family. Our goal is to help you thrive in your family. And one of the top things people contact Focus on the Family for is their finances. According to Ramsey Solutions, the average American family with credit card debt owes over $14,000. But in addition to that, student loan debts average another $38,000. And for those households with a car loan, that's another $31,000. And that doesn't include any medical debt or home mortgage payments or rent. So I hope our conversation here will inspire you to take control of your finances no matter what your situation is. And it's true that with hard work and determination, and I would say a plan, you can begin making better financial choices, as you'll learn from our guest today.
0: Yeah, Brian and Sherry Lowe have two daughters, and Sherry is the host of a very popular blog called Queen of Free. And she's written a book called Slaying the Debt Dragon, How One Family Conquered Their Money Monster and Found an Inspired Happily Ever After. We've got copies of that here. Stop by the website or give us a call. They recorded with us here in the studio a few years ago, and there was a terrific response to the program. So we're coming back to it to help you with your finances. And here now is how Jim began the conversation on today's episode of Focus on the Family.
2: Brian and Sherry, welcome to Focus on the Family.
3: Thank you so much for having us.
1: Thank you very much.
2: Well, let's get started. Take us back before that day and describe the early days of your marriage and what were your attitudes toward finances going into marriage. It sounds like most of us, maybe there wasn't much attitude about your finances.
3: You know, I think we just never really paid attention, and we took everybody else's advice. So if someone said you need to have a car payment, or that's just the way life is.
2: And who told you you need to have a car payment?
3: You know, I don't know if
2: maybe
3: anybody
2: you need to have
3: said,
2: a car.
3: Yeah, you need to have a car, or you know, the idea that you would have a car payment attached to it was just part of life. It wasn't anything where anybody said, oh, you can save up and pay cash for a car. It just never really dawned on me, at least.
2: And how about you? Did you?
1: I was right there along with her together in that, is that, you know, I went to school and then I went on to grad school, and there were some of the smartest people that I still know in the room, and loan documents were being passed around this huge U-shaped conference room, and everybody else was signing it, so I went ahead and did too.
2: As a student loan?
1: Student loan.
2: Yeah, I mean, so many kids, young people, are coming out of college with deep student loans. I mean, that's one of the big problems, isn't it?
1: It is.
2: So you woke up one day, and how much debt did you have before you realized maybe this isn't the right way to live?
1: We had over $127,000 in consumer debt, so debt that's not attached to a major asset. And we kind of went over it, and it was this moment where I had been trying to cast the vision with Sherry that we needed to take steps to get out of debt, but debt was such an ambiguous term. And so we put it all on a legal pad, and I remember Sherry and I standing together and going through each total together, and just the overwhelming feeling that this seems insurmountable.
2: Well, help us in the beginning when you're married. Both of you are coming into marriage without, you know, kind of a budget education, I guess I would say it that way. How many years or months did it take before one of you or both of you kind of went, wow, what are we up to? Was it a year later or 4 years into your marriage?
3: We had been married 9 years, believe it or not, and just kind of functioning on that day to day. And I was handling paying the bills, making sure that we had groceries in the refrigerator, and kind of the day to day short term operations. And Brian had sat down and really began to crunch the numbers and realize how much we had in total. So I was making those minimum payments thinking, wow, we are so stretched right now. We can barely make it. And when he first came to me and said, I really think we need to pay off all our debt, I thought, that's impossible. Like, we have no extra money to spare.
2: Well, and you know, we're saying as if it's unique, but you guys are, at that point, you're living pretty much like most people in the U.S. live, and that's from paycheck to paycheck and without a lot of savings. It's, people aren't surprised hearing this, that, you know, 9 years into your marriage, you begin to think maybe the debt we've accumulated has been too much. So what did you do? How did you, didn't you try to, like, lay the pillow? Wasn't it a Dave Ramsey book or something you were trying to get Sherry to read, but it was taking
1: some
2: time?
1: You know, it started back, actually, our journey started in 2008, but 2 years prior to that, on a date night, believe it or not, we had gone to a bookstore. We're both bibliophiles. We're big readers.
2: And even met at a library.
1: Right? Yeah, we even had ran into each other at a library as part of our story. So we both love books, and I sat and read Dave Ramsey's book at the library, and I put it back on the shelf. I've since bought other copies, so we have absolution. but when I read it, I thought, this is something that I want to do. But I learned a very valuable marriage lesson in that moment, is that you can have a great steak dinner, you know, with all of the fixings, but if you present it on a trash can lid, nobody wants to eat that. Hmm. And that's what I did with the journey, is basically I said, here's what we are going to do. That is not how you present something,
2: right?
1: And you should present something with love. And I would challenge and admonish listeners out there that any time that you're trying to take a big step or make a big change, it needs to be presented with love. I didn't present it very well. I didn't cast the vision well enough.
2: Did you know that at the time, or how long did it take you to represent it to Sherry in a way that she thought it was kind and good-hearted?
1: Well, I think what happened is that I changed myself, because that's the one thing that we do have some modicum of control over is how we act. And I had stopped using the credit card. I had taken more steps personally to change my own actions and my own relationship with debt. And then I started basically sending destination postcards, you know, dreaming and saying, what would it look like if we were out of debt? How could we be more generous if we were out of debt? Where could we go? What would our kids' future look like? What could our future look like together? And begin dreaming together again as a couple was a very important first step, as opposed to just dictating.
2: Sherry, let me ask you this. You talked about the debt being boring debt. I thought that was really funny. What is boring debt versus exciting debt?
3: Well, I think I was interviewed by a magazine a long time ago, and they wanted this sensational story, you know, that we had gone on some crazy vacation, or I had boots in every color, or we had nothing fun to show for it. There were no photos from a high flying skydiving experience. There were no clothes in the closet that were name brand. We literally nickeled and dimed our way into that much debt. We obviously had loans that were car related and school related, but we also had no plan for our money. So if one of the kids got sick and we didn't have cash in the bank, well, we were going to pay with plastic. Or, you know, we ran out of grocery budget money. Well, we needed food, so we had to pay somehow. And so it was all very day to day sort of debt, nothing fun.
2: And you know, you talked a little bit about this, but what does that feel like to carry that much load? You talked about thinking about the future so wonderfully there, but how does it feel in the moment when you're not thinking about the future? You're actually thinking about the burden and, oh my goodness, what has happened and where do we go? What emotions did you have?
1: Well, it was scary. There's no doubt about that. It was like an albatross around your neck, and it really prevented the feeling of freedom. You know, there were things that we were not going to be able to do in the future if we kept in debt. And really, I couldn't foresee it without even going deeper in debt. Once the interest rates took over, it could have went in a very bad direction. And being forced to work just to pay off your bills as opposed to achieve those things that you want to do and live kind of a fun life, in all honesty, and free from the control of this dragon.
2: What was the spiritual component in this? I mean, this sounds like an awareness, a good young couple who comes to their senses. What was God speaking to your heart in all of this?
3: You know, God definitely spoke to us prior to him stepping into the story and kind of leading us out of this. I definitely felt alone, and it felt very suffocating in a lot of ways. And I would look around on a Sunday morning and I would see everybody else in the pew, and I would think, everybody else has their act together. They must love Jesus more than I do. I should have known better. I should have done better. I grew up in the church. I went
2: to guilt.
3: A lot of guilt and shame. And what I found that was when I began to share our story on my blog, Queen of Free, that I would tell people, you know, hey, this is where we're at and what we're trying to do. The very best thing that came out of that was that it was freeing, and we pulled that darkness out into the light, and it began to lose its power over us.
2: Did you talk with your parents about this? Were they aware, or did you hold back with them?
1: In the beginning, I believe we just started to get going, but we had to have conversations with family members about what we were doing and what we were trying to do, because there's a chapter in the book about relationships, especially familial relationships, and gift giving at Christmas time or birthdays or things like that. Those things had to change because we've always had a generous heart. We just didn't have the money to be as generous as we were being.
2: Were they supportive?
1: Very supportive. Yeah. And that was something was more of a feeling of relief when you mentioned to someone, look, we need to back off what it is that we're doing, and here's why, and here are our goals. What we were met with gratitude, in all honesty, because that meant that, well, they could back off too. And it was more about spending time with each other as opposed to spending money on one another.
2: Sherry, let me ask you this question. You talked about that sense of guilt and shame and feeling like sitting in church, you were the only one carrying this kind of burden and load. But in reality, many more people are, right?
3: They are. And, you know, the more I share my story, the more the people come to me and say, oh, thank goodness I'm not alone. And I think that's the number one thing that I've been grateful for, that God has allowed our story to be a source of hope for other people, too. That there is a way out, that God does care about your finances, and you don't have to live trapped like that.
2: I mean, let's talk about that, because it's important. Now, we've painted that picture of carrying the weight of that, kind of living undisciplined, that meant, you know, many people are, and that's just reality. How did you wake up to that and say, okay, we've got to change? We talked about how you served it up in a loving way. What did you do day one to say, this is going to be different? Together,
1: we began communicating. You know, one of the things that I always stress to folks is that the death of communication is the birth of resentment. And we had to begin communicating about money, which meant that we were communicating, which made our marriage stronger. And we had this common foe, this enemy. One of the things that we did very early on was to personalize it or personify it. We named it the dragon. You know, Sherry had been blogging for a long time, and she's the queen of free. And we sort of live in this fairy tale. And so the dragon was a natural, logical outgrowth of that fairy tale.
2: It's very creative.
1: And so we were fighting against a common enemy. We were fighting for something instead of and against something instead of with each other.
2: And in that context, you would talk about it as the dragon, right?
3: Yes, we did. You know, and I think there are power in names. And we see that throughout scripture, that God will give someone a new name, or we will learn the meaning of someone's name, or even the meaning, the different names of God. And if I said to you, you know, debt wants to destroy your marriage, debt wants to tell you whether or not you can send your kids to college, debt wants to tell you when you can retire, or if you can or can't be generous, you would say, yeah, that's probably not a very good thing. But if you went back through and I replaced the word debt with Fred Johnson, and I said, Fred Johnson wants to destroy your marriage, and Fred Johnson wants to tell you whether or not you can send your kids to college or retire or be generous when you feel called to give, you would think, I do not like Fred Johnson. And so right. that simple act of personifying the debt gave us enough motivation and just kind of a little bit of a fire in our belly to take off after it together. And like Brian said, it prevented us from fighting with one another because we had a common enemy that we were called to vanquish and eliminate.
2: I think it's a brilliant idea to do that so that you're not on each other's case. I mean, when you talked a moment ago, Brian, about how it enhanced your communication, I was thinking, yeah, don't buy that, honey. Don't spend money on that, honey. That's enhanced communication, I guess, but that's not what you're talking about.
1: Not the same thing. No, a totally different thing. Yeah.
2: Did you get some rules, though, if you're going to spend more than $50? You got to call me or I got to call you? And
3: we're actually a little bit more tight than that.
2: Yeah.
3: While we were paying off debt, it was actually $10 if it wasn't budgeted already.
2: Right.
3: So certainly not if I'm at the grocery store thinking about buying, you know, lettuce or whatever. I wasn't calling him on the phone saying, is it okay if I buy this?
2: Yeah.
3: But if it was $10 or more, we spoke to each other, and that meant we talked to each other frequently. And it's interesting because I can't even remember a time where Brian said, no, you can't buy that. He would usually say, please buy new tennis shoes. Yours have holes in them, you know?
2: Right.
3: So it was not about controlling each other in that moment. It was about just staying aware as to where the money was flowing on a regular basis. And that's so awkward at first. If you've never talked about money in your marriage before, it feels clumsy and out of sorts.
2: Well, there is a distinction there, and I think it's important to identify it, the difference between control and accountability.
3: Mm-hmm.
2: Is that what you're saying?
3: Yeah.
2: Accountability is a good thing.
3: Well, I get so many questions from people who say, how can I get my spouse on the same page financially? And my response is always, you can't. Only God can do that.
2: Wow.
3: And, you know, if we are seeking to control each other's behavior, it's not going to end well. And like Brian said, he did so many things that spoke volumes to me that were not words. Things like leaving the credit card in the desk drawer, or he chose while we were paying off debt to go 2.5 years without eating at a restaurant. That was his choice. He didn't inflict it on the rest of the family, thankfully. But it was this great shining example of, if he was that intentional, I could do something else. And it pulled me into the adventure and captured my heart.
2: You're listening to Focus on the Family. Today we're talking with Brian and Sherry Lowe and their book, Slaying the Debt Dragon. And this is a great conversation. And if you're in that situation where you don't know what to do and you're feeling that guilt and you are at a loss as to how to get started, call us today at Focus on the Family and talk to one of our counselors, talk to one of our folks about how you can get started, and we'll have more details about that. Let me ask you this question. So many people do live paycheck to paycheck. You did something that was really counterintuitive, as I read in the book, where, Sherry, you actually quit your job in the midst of wanting to pay down the debt. And, you know, a lot of couples, they're both working hard, they're paying for daycare, they're paying for clothing, they're doing all the thing. But what made you come to that conclusion that you could actually reduce your income and still pay your way out of debt?
3: It's so counterintuitive, right, that you would quit a job and be able to pay off debt. But I truly began to see my calling within the home to be the CEO or the co-CEO, basically the managing operator, to make sure that we were spending as little as possible. And that meant being more intentional with everything from reading the fine print on our bills to see if we could reduce what we were spending there, but also, you know, planning meals well and making sure that we weren't ending up in the drive-thru, and everything from household cleaners to, you know, the things that our children were doing was on the table. And I was looking for ways that I could actively reduce what we were spending it. So I treated it like a job and got up every morning like it was my job to make sure that we saved as much as possible.
2: That's a great attitude. It really is. Okay, the dirty little word, budget, that most couples flare up over because they're not quite ready for that discussion. Talk about the need for it. How committed do you have to be to that budget?
1: You have to be committed to communicate with one another about how you're going to spend. And we've played around with even calling it something different. We call it forecasting at home. It doesn't change what it is, you know. And in anything in life, you have to trade one freedom for another. And we have all kinds of freedoms as citizens of the United States, where we can go out and buy whatever it is that we want to buy. But that prevents you sometimes from doing the things that you really want to do. So the budget is a way to just predetermine what we're going to say no to and what we're going to say yes to. It's money in and money out. And it is a freeing tool so that we can have kind of a hedge or a fence around us so that we don't get out of control and off track for our goals.
2: Sherry, you had a story in the book, Slaying the Debt Dragon, about placemats, and that it was part of your eureka moment. What was that?
3: Yes. So it's so funny because before we started paying off debt, I don't think I would ever had said, I struggle with contentment or I struggle with greed. I don't think any of us usually identify that in ourselves very easily. And yet as the journey wore on, I realized that that was a battle in my soul and I needed to be more intentional. I'm a bargainista. I love a clearance deal.
2: Bargainista.
3: Yes. And so I was actually shopping Christmas clearance, which is one of the best things of the year in January, and things were 90% off. And I looked down and I found these placemats that were 19 cents. And I thought, wow, they're red. They match my kitchen. They're easy to clean so that the girls won't mess them up. And then I began to really kind of think about the placemats I already had at home, which a friend had made for me, and they were adorable. And I already had placemats, and I didn't need new placemats. And then it dawned on me that we had paid off $127,482.30, 19 cents at a time, because we had learned to say no to 19 cents. And if we could say no to 19 cents, we could say no to $1.90. We could say no to $190. We could say no to $1,900, because learning to say no is really the most effective way to pay off debt.
2: That's so important to hear, because I think a lot of people would say, oh, that's ridiculous. Mm-hmm. You know, buy the placemats. Come on, lady. But it's true. You're learning to say no to things. You're depriving yourself in the right way. Mm-hmm. And you're not trying to fulfill that, whatever that is in your heart to, you know, meet that need.
3: I would say it's a void that only Jesus could fill, number one. But, you know, number two, I already had really great placemats. And I think just realizing, you know what, I don't need this. It's just going to be more stuff in the way at home. And it's going to be more stuff in the way of our budget.
2: Let's get practical with groceries and food. This is one for Gene and I. I mean, we have two teenage boys, so I mean, I'm always looking at that going, can we reduce that by a few thousand a month? But it just like the grocery budget seems to just go crazy sometimes. How do you approach grocery and food? Because that's obviously something we all need.
3: Yes, yeah, so it can be a beast, right? And yeah, especially if you have dogs, teenage boys, or babies, it's really difficult. But one of the things that we did, especially in our marriage, was that Brian would actually come grocery shopping with me sometimes.
2: Why was that a benefit?
3: This is huge. Why do you think it was a benefit?
1: It's easy to try to set the grocery budget, but if you've never shopped for groceries, you shouldn't be setting the grocery budget.
2: Why is that? What's the disconnect?
1: Well, the disconnect is I don't know how much things cost. And if you don't know how much things cost, you shouldn't dictate how much you were supposed to spend. And so it was clear when we went shopping that I was moderately out of touch with how much we spent on certain items. And so things that we wanted or things that I assumed what they would cost, it's hard to have a sum total if you don't know what those individual costs are. And it's also helpful because we just spent time together and we spent time together, you know, with a shared vision and shared goals. It seems silly, but if you're at the grocery store, then that's another time set apart where you can spend time together as a couple.
2: Well, that and you're slaying your dragon together.
1: Together.
3: Exactly.
2: But what would be some cost-effective ways, cost-cutting measures in the grocery store? Because it seems that, the, you know, that whole industry moves to convenience with a cost.
3: Right.
2: So you get bagged lettuce, You get, you know, things are done for you, pre-made goodies, pizzas in the box, all that good stuff that I don't have to work too hard. Is it that simple that you got to put a little more effort into your cooking?
3: You might have to put a little more effort into it, but I wanted to pack Slaying the Debt Dragon with practical strategies. So not just that you should be paying off debt, but here's what it looks like when you're in the kitchen. One of the things that I talk about in the book are my own personal grocery store 10 commandments. And I feel like everybody should have these. And these are just boundaries that you put on yourself. They're not hard and fast. So if you have to break one, it's not that big of a deal, but they'll help you from, you know, keep from overspending. One of those is I try not to shop after 9 p.m. And that's because that's a weak time for me. I know I will put all the breakfast items in the cart and I will just wander around the store aimlessly.
2: Maybe a little ice cream.
3: Yeah, right? Your resolve is down. For other people, it might be early in the morning. That's a more difficult time. But just identifying when is it most difficult. One of the other things I do is try to look high and look low in the grocery store because marketers are brilliant and they will place the most expensive things at your eye level. And if you've ever shopped with a toddler, they also place them at their eye level so that you'll want those more expensive items. And then finally, my favorite grocery store 10 commandment and shopping tip in general is that right before I check out, I look down in my cart and I identify 3 to 5 items that I need to put back because something has jumped into the cart that we do not need or we can wait until next week. And that simple practice will save $5 to $10 every time you're at the grocery store. You don't have to clip a single coupon. It's a very easy thing to do, but it's just a pause that will help you be more intentional.
2: Well, we've run out of time today to talk about the other grocery store 10 commandments, but Sherry and Brian, with your permission, let's post those for the listeners to see. And there's still more to your story, and we want to cover that. And I want to start off next time by hearing about how your two daughters responded to this debt slaying journey. Some crazy choices I think you made to pay off your debt, but very instructive. And how you celebrated that when you finally paid it off. Let me say thanks for being with us today.
3: Thank you.
1: Thank you.
0: Well, you can read more about the Lowe's inspiring story and get lots of ideas, dozens of ideas about saving money in pretty much every area of your budget when you pick up their book, Slaying the Debt Dragon. You'll find details about that and other resources in the show notes.
2: John, throughout the conversation, we talked about the need for strong marital communication on this issue of finances. It's a powder keg for so many couples. It might be you're struggling with finances, and if you need someone to talk to, we have Karen Christian counselors right here on our staff, and they're available to talk with you, or they can refer you to someone in your area. So call us to schedule an appointment today. And let me just say that Focus on the Family is helping hundreds of thousands of couples each year to build stronger marriages, offering resources

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1: If you can fill your heart up with gratitude and you begin looking around your house and think, wow, we have so much stuff that we make a trip to Goodwill to get rid of our stuff. You know, we have so much already.
0: On behalf of Jim Daly and the entire team, thanks for joining us today for Focus on the Family. 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
2: This is The Reality. And a very special hello to you once again. Welcome to The Reality. The Reality is a half an hour talk show where we talk about the reality of Jesus Christ in our lives. If we speak about anything today that just strikes a chord in your heart and you have some questions or perhaps you need some prayer, I'd love to hear from you. I'll be giving you my email address towards the end of today's program. Well, today on The Reality, we feature The Reality Bible Special. Reality Bible Special today, I'm joined by Pastor Mark Hodgetts. And Pastor Mark and I are going to be speaking about something very special in the life of every believer. We're going to be discussing the fruit of the Spirit. We're going to be discussing how the Holy Spirit manifests the fruit of the Spirit in our lives in a partnership with us. We have the choice to either be loving and joyful and peace and kind, or not, as the case may be. So, how can I manifest the fruit of the Spirit? Is it something that I do in my own strength?
3: It's definitely a partnership between the Holy Spirit and me. You cannot do it without God, but God will not do it without you. The fruit is produced by the Holy Spirit, but it is born, it is carried by the human spirit. My responsibility is merely my response to his ability. So I can either have something from the flesh factory or from the grace garden.
2: Today on The Reality, we feature The Reality Bible Special speaking to Pastor Mark Hodgetts. Let's take a look at the fruit of the Spirit. It's my pleasure today to have with me Mark Hodgetts on The Reality Bible Special, getting into God's Word and getting God's Word into us. Mark, thank you so much for joining us today. We're going to be talking about the fruit of the Spirit, and you've entitled it Spiritual Fruit or Religious Nuts. Well, we'll find out about that in just a minute. But let's kick off with reading from the Scriptures from Galatians chapter 5, talking about the fruit of the Spirit. I'm going to read from verse 19. Now the works of the flesh are evident: sexual immorality, impurity, sensuality, idolatry, sorcery, enmity, strife, jealousy, fits of anger, rivalries, dissensions, divisions, envy, drunkenness, orgies, and the like. I warn you, as I warned you before, says the apostle under the anointing of God's Holy Spirit, that those who do such things will not inherit the kingdom of God. But, verse 22, the fruit of the Spirit is love, joy, peace, patience, kindness, goodness, faithfulness, gentleness, self-control. Against such things there is no law. And those who belong to Christ Jesus have crucified the flesh with its passions and desires. If we live by the Spirit, let us also walk by the Spirit. Good stuff. You know, Mark, I love the Apostle Paul as he writes. Of course, we always say Paul wrote this, but he didn't actually write it. The Holy Spirit wrote it through Paul. He anointed Paul to write it. But I love Paul. He always has these long lists of things, you know, the list of the of sexual immorality and the bad stuff, and then the list of the good stuff.
3: So, yeah, and you know what is interesting? When it comes to the works of the flesh, he lists them, but then he ends it off with "and the like." Because and the list could be much, much longer.
2: Just in case he missed something, yes.
3: Right.
2: Fantastic. What does this mean to you, Mark?
3: Let me tell you that I love the imagery that Paul uses by inspiration of the Holy Spirit.

0: Spirit, because fruit is something that we are all familiar with. And I think even in those days, they used the word fruit in a not just in a literal way, but in a figurative way, speaking really about characteristics that there should be in a Christ follower's life. So, you know, sometimes I introduce myself, I say, I'm a Bible teacher, but, and I don't want this to sound arrogant, but I'm also a celestial pomologist.
1: Right. Okay. What's that?
0: Because pomology is the cultivation of fruit.
1: Okay. I get it.
0: And we're talking here about heavenly fruit. I sometimes call myself a spiritual fruticulturist.
1: Oh, come on.
0: Because I am really passionate about seeing the Christ-like characteristics formed in a believer and developed in a believer.
1: So these fruit of the Spirit from verse 22, you would say these are Christ-like characteristics?
0: Absolutely. You know, I also want to say that I don't think that even the fruit of the Spirit is a complete list. I think it does give us, though, a good standard to live by. There are probably some other things, and when you go through Paul's writings, you'll find that he speaks about other attributes that a believer should show. But if you want to measure, start measuring your Christ-likeness, at least here's something to go to.
1: So, you know, he's basically comparing the flesh to the spirit here. In fact, I pick up the theme of Galatians chapter 5 is all about walking in the spirit. I think it says in verse 16, but I say, walk by the spirit and you will not gratify the desires of the flesh. What does that mean, Mark? Walk by the spirit.
0: You know, I think sometimes people have a kind of a spooky idea of walking in the spirit. And basically what it means is to walk in the attributes of your recreated human spirit. Those attributes that the Holy Spirit planted in you. Because the Bible teaches us that if we become children of God, then we have the nature of God within us. And again, we cannot describe God in one or two verses. God is so great and so big. But I again want to say, it's just a good standard to start measuring how are we doing in imitating Christ.
1: So how do we... You know, to me, Mark, it says, this is the fruit of the Spirit. Now, in my translation, it's a capital S for Spirit.
0: Yes.
1: But we could also interpret it as the fruit of the natural Spirit, our spirit. In other words, how we live in our body, in our spiritual being, in our spiritual makeup. Like you said, having the characteristics of Christ. So what's the comparison between the Holy Spirit manifesting these things in us and us kind of, you know, manifesting them in our own strength?
0: Yeah, it's definitely a partnership between the Holy Spirit and me. Now, I want to say that, interesting, in the Greek, when the book to the Galatians was written, they didn't have uppercase or lowercase letters. So when you find the word spirit, pneuma in Greek, you have to see from the context whether it's referring to the Holy Spirit or whether it's referring to the human spirit. Now, in this case, as I said, it's a partnership. And here's something that I've said so many times. It doesn't just apply to the fruit of the Spirit. It applies to everything else in your life. You cannot do it without God. But God will not do it without you.
1: Wow.
0: So I cannot place the responsibility of seeing the fruit of the Spirit in my life totally, completely on God. On the other hand, I cannot take the responsibility myself. And here's the bottom line. The fruit is produced by the Holy Spirit, but it is born, it is carried by the human spirit. And so the believer is the carrier, the bearer of the fruit. but the Holy Spirit is the producer. I cannot bear the fruit without the Holy Spirit. So it's that partnership, and thank God he's the senior partner, because without him, as I said, I cannot do it, but he will not do it without my agreement.
1: I can understand that. So this is a list of attributes that I dare say, I'm sure you'll agree, Mark, I might exercise one or two, maybe three or four in a day or a week, but how do I exercise all nine all the time?
0: Okay, let me first of all just come back to something that you mentioned, and I think that is important to understand. And it's interesting that when Paul speaks about the things of the flesh, he calls them the works of the flesh. But when it comes to the godly attributes, he calls them fruit. And I think of it this way. You can either be hard at work with the things of the flesh, and the bad things that come out of your life come from the flesh factory. It's something that I produce. But when it comes to the fruit of the Spirit, it's not something that I work at. It's something that will happen naturally if I allow the life of God to just flow through me. Because Jesus is the true vine. We are the branches. We are connected to him. And to bear the fruit that the Holy Spirit produces just takes that connection staying in the vine. Now, what you said about, and usually, when you look at people, there's maybe one or two outstanding characteristics of the fruit of the Spirit that you can see that are evident in their lives. But the real challenge is, as you said, to make sure that we display and show all nine of those attributes. Now, I think it'll help us if we start from this perspective. I don't get joy or love or peace or kindness or goodness, any one of those things, by asking God and praying for him to give it to me. Please, I need to qualify. I believe in prayer. But there are certain things that God, when we pray about it, for instance, humility. You cannot ask God, please humble me. God's not in the humbling business.
1: If God humbles you, you'll know all about it.
0: He's in the exalting business.
1: Yeah.
0: So when I ask God, please humble me, he will give me an answer, say, I gave you a DIY kit. Something that, and interesting, when you look at the verb humble in the Bible, you will find that almost every time, 99.9%, it's accompanied with the word self. So that's something I must do myself in response to God. And it's my responsibility, but I like the word responsibility to break it up like this. My responsibility is merely my response to his ability working in me.
1: Yes.
0: So I just respond and I allow the life of God to flow through me, and it will produce the fruit of the Spirit. So I can either have something from the flesh factory or from the grace garden. and fruit comes naturally. I've never seen a fruit tree striving and sweating and saying, I must bear fruit. It comes naturally.
1: Absolutely.
0: If the life sap flows through you. And that's the important thing. Now, let me also add this. When you read, and especially when Peter in his epistles, he writes about the fact that God has given us everything that pertains to life and godliness. He says we've been given the nature of God. So the truth is this. I already have the fruit of the Spirit. I have love, I have joy, I have peace, I have the rest of it. But it might be underdeveloped. So, and I'm careful to say this, but understand where I'm coming from. I don't think that you should ask God for love. It's there already. In fact, when Paul writes to the Romans, he says it clearly. He says the love of God has been, past tense, has been shed abroad in your heart by the Holy Spirit. It's there. But, and here comes the metaphor or the imagery of the fruit again. It's there in seed form. The potential is there, but it has not developed fully yet. So it's vital to see, I have love, I have joy, I have peace, I have God, I even have self-control and meekness and all of those that we put way down on the list of things we want to develop. It's just a matter of allowing God to develop that in me.
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1: 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I'm so glad that you've tuned in to listen to The Reality. My name's Dudley Anderson, and today on The Reality, we're featuring The Reality Bible Special, getting into the Word of God and getting God's Word into us. If we've said anything so far in the program that's just, you know, spoken to you, or you'd like to make some comments, or you need some prayer, I would love to hear from you. 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Well, today on The Reality Bible Special, I'm joined by Pastor Mark Hodgetts, and we're talking about the fruit of the Spirit. Just to remind us, the fruit of the Spirit comprise love, joy, peace, patience, kindness, goodness, faithfulness, gentleness, and self-control. We've heard how these are very difficult emotions to muster up 24 hours a day, 7 days of the week, in our natural strength. Only by the inworking and the power of the Holy Spirit can we manifest these godly emotions. Mark has shared how this is a partnership between the Holy Spirit and our spirit. He said, "You cannot do it without God, but God will not do it without you." Therefore, if we are to walk by the Spirit and show the fruit of the Spirit in our lives, we need to walk by faith. And faith comes by the Word of God. So to demonstrate these emotions, the fruit of the Holy Spirit, we need to get into the Word of God and get the Word of God into us. Let's join Pastor Mark Hodgetts once again on The Reality Bible Special to find out more.
0: Here is where I think it's important to realize the role that the written Word of God can play in my life. We know that you don't ask for faith. At one time when the disciples asked Jesus, "Increase our faith," he never said to them, "Okay, boys, here's some faith for you. There's some more faith. Because we know, here's what Paul also writes. He says, faith comes by hearing, and hearing by the Word of God. So, and it's not a mystical thing. Why does faith come by hearing and hearing by the Word? Because the moment I hear the Word, it tells me more about who God is. It tells me about His character. It tells me about His nature. The more I find out who God is, the easier it is to trust Him. That's how faith comes.
1: I like it.
0: So faith doesn't come by praying for it. Faith comes by hearing, but so does love, so does joy, so does peace. And it's very interesting if you go and read about that and see how the fruit actually develops in your life, you will see in the Bible how important it is to give attention to the Word of God. Because just to use one example, when it comes to the joy of the Lord, the Bible speaks about the fact that joy can be perfected and love can be perfected, but every time it's connected with how much do I know about God? Because the more I know about my Father, the more I realize, like Father, like Son, mm-hmm. like Daughter. And that is how it's in spending time with the Word, fellowshipping with God, that these things will develop in my life. So, bottom line is this. I don't have, and again, I want to say this carefully.
1: Yeah.
0: I don't have weak areas concerning the fruit of the Spirit.
1: Okay.
0: But I can have underdeveloped areas.
1: So we've got to develop those. And, you know, you've rightly said faith comes by hearing by the Word of God. So the Word of God, the Scriptures, help us to develop love, joy, peace, right. patience.
0: Right.
1: So to develop it, I've got to go to gym. You know, I've got to develop my muscles. I go to gym. Not that I do frequently, but go down to gym and develop my muscles by training, by working at it.
0: Yes.
1: Now, we are not saved by works. We're saved by God's grace and faith. So there's nothing I can do to make these, to manufacture these things in my life. Just as I can't manufacture my salvation. I'm saved by the grace of God, and grace is God's doing. God did it when he sent Jesus to die for us on the cross, because we can't do it. We can't make ourselves right before God. But God continues to do it through us, in us, and he equips us to serve him. And that's the grace of God. Grace is God's doing. I believe, Mark, it's God's grace that manifests these things in us. But I need to get down there, and I need to start training. I've got to go out and go for a jog or go down the gym, yes. so to speak. And that is getting into the Word of God. I've got to do some weightlifting with the Bible, you know, and get it into my head, get it into my heart by reading it, but not just reading it with the head and the knowledge and the brain, but reading it with the Spirit. Wouldn't you agree?
0: Yeah. And you know, I think here's the important thing, and very interesting. Some theologians actually refer to the fruit of the Spirit as the graces of the Spirit.
1: Mm.
0: I like that, because as I said before, there's the contrast that Paul makes between the flesh factory and the grace garden.
1: Mm-hmm.
0: But what you're saying is vitally important, because there's still some work to be done in the garden. Because you need to give attention. That plant needs sun, it needs water, it needs weeding, etc., etc. Mm. But here's one of the parables that Jesus told, and he said, it's like a farmer going to plant a seed, and he goes to sleep. And the seed grows by itself.
1: Mm.
0: So we need to realize that whatever God does has the ability to develop by itself and to multiply by itself.
1: Mm. Mm.
0: But I need to be that good soil. I need to make sure that, because it is possible for something that I hear, if you look at the parable of the sower, the seed and the soils, it is possible that I do not produce what I should produce. And I can only produce it if I cooperate with God. And then, you know, I'm just thinking of another scripture where Paul speaks about be imitators of Christ. And it's so easy to misunderstand that and to try and copy and mimic and imitate Christ in a carnal way. The way that I imitate Christ is to allow his life that is in me to flow through me. I sometimes use the illustration about our children. We have a son and a daughter. And you know what? Sometimes I remember people would come to me and say to me, your son is just like me. Sometimes I'm blessed. I see it as a compliment. Other times I'm embarrassed because kids pick up everything. But how does a child try to be like his father? No, he's got the DNA. And he also lives in the same house, the same environment as the father. So it's a natural thing. If you live in fellowship with God, if I can put it this way, in the same house, if you live in an intimate environment with your father, you cannot but help to be like him. And it's the same thing when it speaks about becoming imitators of Christ. It's not trying hard to be like him. It's actually taking away the blockages of the flesh allowing that life to produce the Christ-like characteristics.
1: Amen. Fantastic. Would you say, looking, if we look at God, God is the Father in heaven. We don't see him in natural terms, but if you look at Jesus, who is the natural representation of God, can we see these fruit manifest in the life of Jesus? And I'm thinking of self-control. Did Jesus have self-control?
0: Oh, my word, definitely. Yeah, so many times Jesus could have reacted or responded in the wrong way. If you think just in the Garden of Gethsemane, when Peter tried to to rescue the situation there and pulled his sword out, cut Malchus's ear off. And Jesus then responded in this way. And I love what he says. Mm. He says, "Don't you think I can pray the Father now and he can send 12 legions of angels?" Mm. If you calculate that, that's a lot of angels. And one angel could have solved the situation. But Jesus did not respond in a vengeful way. He did not react negatively. Mm. In fact, what did he do? He brought healing. He stuck the guy's ear back on again and healed him. And you know, if you think of another situation when they went through Samaria, Jesus and his disciples, and the Samaritans, because he was on his way to Jerusalem, didn't like that and didn't want him to go through Samaria. And immediately the sons of thunder, what a call down lightning.
1: James and John.
0: Yeah, and deep roast those Samaritans. And then Jesus responded and said, "You don't know what kind of a spirit you are of."
1: Yeah.
0: And Jesus then showed kindness. And so every one of those attributes, even meekness. Sometimes people have difficulty in relating meekness to God. We know Jesus, it is said of him, he was meek and mild. Mm. But sometimes people think that meekness is weakness. Mm. It's not. In fact, there's such a beautiful meaning in the Greek. The Greek word for meekness literally was used to describe a tamed wild animal. Instead of saying the animal was tame, they would say the animal was mild. The exact same word. Now think about this. If you take a wild horse and you tame that horse, did that horse lose its power and its strength? What happened? That strength, that power, that energy is under control. And that's the amazing thing about Jesus, about God. God is a meek God, which doesn't mean he's a weak God, but God's power is under control. Thank God for that, because otherwise we would not have been here.
1: Amen, amen. Fantastic.
0: It was a perfect example of meekness, of self-control, of all of those.
1: Yeah. And peace, patience.
0: Right.
1: Jesus patiently waited in Gethsemane to be arrested. Oy. Huh? Incredible stuff. Mark, there's so much more we can talk about. In fact, we are going to be talking about this again on the next The Reality Bible Special. I'm going to invite you back next time as we continue talking about the fruit of the Spirit, and perhaps look at religious nuts next time.
0: Yeah, that'll be a very, very interesting.
1: We didn't get there this time, but we will get there next time. Wonderful. Mark, thank you for joining us on The Reality Bible Special.
0: It's an honor. Bless you.
1: So wonderful to speak to Pastor Mark Hodgett today and talk about the fruit of the Holy Spirit. If you've got some questions or comments you'd love to, make contact with me. I would love to hear from you. Write to me by email, dudley@surereality.net. Email me, dudley@surereality.net. I would love to hear from you. 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

0: cold.
1: Yeah, baby. 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

0: all going down. 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

0: Greetings and blessings to all in Radioland. My theme today is the ark still has room, and the scripture is taken from Genesis chapter 9 from verse 6 until the end of the chapter. The Bible said that there was a time in history that the sin of man became so prevalent that God looked down and was fed up of the state of man that he decided to destroy the world by water. It was so bad that God repented that he made man. When God is about to do something, there are a couple of things that happen. He looks for a man that makes himself available to be used by him. He speaks to that man, and he speaks through that man. So whatever God decides to do, it's never a secret. He always reveals. He's a just God, and he don't allow anything to happen on planet Earth as a secret. He warns and forewarns. The Bible says in Genesis that God searched, and as God searched, God found such a man. This man that God found, the Bible says that he was a just man, and God considered him perfect in his generation. God had found his man, and his man found favor in the sight of God. This man was Noah. This was the man that God had chosen for this season. And as God revealed his plan to Noah and his intentions was to destroy the earth, I could well imagine the fear that overtook Noah. Noah probably was saying, how would I tell my wife, my children, extended members of my family that God told me that he was about to destroy the earth? Not only did he tell me that he was about to destroy the earth, he also requested of me to build an ark. What a dilemma. Not only was this ark to be built, but the location where it was to be built seemed as pure madness. Keep this in mind. This was not a small project. This project was one of such that it was not something that you can do privately or secretly. It's a project that was in front of everybody's face, in full view of everyone. And it's obvious that questions would be asked. Why is this boat being built in this location, and where is the water coming from? To justify that within itself was a different story. But Noah, in the pureness of his heart and his commitment to God, decided to accept the challenge that lay ahead. The mission was established and the task had started. I am very sure that Noah had a lot of questions in his heart and in his mind. The details and the specifications of this boat that was to be built, every detail God made sure line by line. It was carefully explained to Noah, the size of each compartment, the use of it, the part for the family, what wood it was supposed to be built of, every single thing, the compartment that was necessary to store the animals' food, the time span that the boat was going to be afloat for. Every single thing was strategically planned by God and was to be done to the letter exactly as God wanted it done. Noah had a task ahead of him. The ridicule was a lot, but he made sure in his heart and in his mind that God's will was the only will. The Bible states in Peter that Noah did not cease to warn men of pending judgment, that God is going to destroy the world by water. He preached and he preached and he preached. Just like today in our times, we have preachers that keep preaching, that keeps reminding people what is to come. The signs are everywhere. All systems are in place, not just for the rapture, but for the entrance of the Antichrist. If we thought the sin back then was bad, I could well imagine the magnitude of which it exists today and what is on God's heart and God's mind. Today I remind you, the ark still has room. With everything that's going on, God has you on his mind. He has you on his mind. There still is room for you to come in. Why not accept Jesus Christ as Lord and Savior of your life? Noah decided that that boat was going to be built. Noah found favor in the sight of God. Why do I say favor? For God to select you as the only person that he deemed as a righteous man, perfect in his generation. You got to have the favor of God in a way that is unexplainable. Not only did God label him as a righteous man, perfect in his generation, the favor that God granted him was also extended to his family. His family was to be saved. His family was the only family that was saved. Noah embraced the favor of God. Noah experienced not just the salvation of his children, but he also got deep revelation concerning the plans and the will of God. This is what we call divine favor. God did not have to do it. He didn't have to grant Noah that level of favor, but he did. Today, God is talking to you. He wants his favor to overshadow you, to overtake you. All he's requiring of you is to come into the ark, Jesus Christ. Come into the ark. His favor is there waiting to overshadow, to overtake you. Just like Noah, God's intention is to preserve your life. God's intentions is to transform your life. God's intention is to take you to a whole new dimension, not just to use you, but to prepare you for the exit from this sinful world. Noah continued to do just as God instructed him to do, and the boat was built. After the boat was completed, it must have been a phenomenal sight to see animals, I believe instructed by God, two by two, to march into that boat. Without being tied up, without being bound up, they walked two by two, strategically into that boat. That alone, Radioland, would have been an awe to all who see that these same animals who you can't touch them. They're wild animals, and they were all tame, the lion and the zebra and the this and the different animals and birds and everything. It must have been a sight to behold. And what should have happened is all those that were in full view of this, it should have been viewed as a supernatural occurrence. But no, they continue to laugh. Why? 1 John chapter 2. 15 to 17 says, love not the world, neither the things that are in the world. If any man love the world, the love of the Father is not in him. For all that is in the world, the lust of the flesh, the lust of the eye, and the pride of life is not of the Father, but is of the world. And the world passeth away, and the lust thereof. But he that doeth the will of God abideth forever. Believers, unsaved, are you in love with the world and the things of the world? Those that observed Noah was in love with the things of this world. So to conceptualize being killed, the world being destroyed, they couldn't embrace that thought. They couldn't, because they were so caught up with the things of this world. My brothers and my sisters, you cannot continue if you are with one foot in the church or one foot in the ark and one foot out. Today is your day of salvation. Today is the day that you straighten yourself out. If Christ should come right now, my brother, my sister, are you ready to go with him? Mr. Backslider, it's time to come back. You man, you woman who have not accepted Jesus Christ as Lord and Savior of your life, what is going to happen if Christ comes now? Hell is a real place. It's time you decide. This is the moment of decision. Just like in the day of Noah, the tides have turned and the coming of Christ is soon. Noah had God's favor. Noah had God's direction concerning his life and what God was going to do with the earth. Noah had God's provision. God provided supernaturally a way of escape for Noah, and it's the same thing God wants to do for you today. He is giving you a route of escape. Look at the world. Look at what's happening in the world. Look at what's happening around the earth. All you have to do is take up the newspaper, turn on the television, go online. And what is happening out there is frightening. God has given you a route of escape. And that route of escape is come into the ark. Accept Jesus Christ as Lord and Savior of your life, and you will be saved. God wants to give you a purpose. He wants to give you a reason. He is the reason to live. He wants to pour His power into your life. He wants to establish your steps. He wants to show the world that you can be transformed, that you can be elevated. He wants to shift your life around. He wants to instruct you just like He did in Noah's days. Noah found purpose. He found it. Noah's life was preserved. Noah found purpose in God. Noah not only found purpose, but Noah found safety. Today, in this crazy world, your only safety is in Jesus Christ. As I encourage you today, it's time to straighten up. Backslider, it's time to come back. My lukewarm brother and sister, it's time to straighten up and let God make you red, red, hot, on fire. It's time for you to decide. It's either you're in or either you're out, because time is running out. To those who have never accepted Jesus Christ as Lord and Savior of their lives, now is the time to get your act together. Jesus Christ is coming soon. Just look around. It's a scary world out there. As I tell people, I can't live without Christ. I am not perfect, just like you. My strive is towards perfection. But I trust God. I believe in Jesus Christ. And I am firmly rooted and grounded and seated in the ark. This ark by the name of Jesus Christ. Jesus is waiting for you. His arms are open wide. He has extended His grace to you, His extended love. And He's saying, time to come back. Do not wait. Do not wait for what happened, just like what happened when the door of the ark was closed. And when it was closed, and the rain started to fall, and the water started to rise. And it is only at that point that those who listened to Noah for years realize that this thing is real, that this thing is really going down. Now is the time for you to step in. Step into the ark of safety. God has made it available to you. Step into the ark, my brother. Step into the ark, my sister. Mr. Backslider, come back into the ark. Those that have never accepted Jesus Christ as Lord and Savior, it's time to come into the ark, because Jesus is here waiting with arms open wide. He's saying, today is your day. Do not allow what happened years ago with Noah and the ark to happen to you. That trumpet sounds, and you are left here. Hell is a real place. Hell is a real place. It's time for you to straighten up. Time for you to get your act together. Time for you to come back into the ark, for Jesus is calling. All you have to say is, Jesus, I repent of my sins. I ask that you forgive me. Come into my heart and live. Lord, I thank you for saving me, and that's it. You're done. Father, in the name of Jesus Christ today, I ask that you give my brother and my sister the strength to stand firm and make a firm commitment to live for Christ. I ask, oh God, in Jesus' name, that you give the backslider strength, oh God, to come out of sin and be reinstated in the kingdom of light. Oh God, I ask, oh God, in Jesus' name, for the young man, the young woman, the old man and older woman who wants to accept you, who wants to serve you. And Father, the enemy is bent on keeping them in bondage. I ask in Jesus' name, oh God, as you diabolical spirit, I ask that you release God's people in the name of Jesus Christ tonight. I thank you, Lord. This is Minister Cassandra Powder encouraging you to come into the ark. Bless it.
1: Holy Jesus. 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
1: Matthew 17. And after 6 days, Jesus taketh Peter, James, and John his brother, and bringeth them up into an high mountain apart, and was transfigured before them. And his face did shine as the sun, and his raiment was white as the light. And behold, there appeared unto them Moses and Elias talking with him. Then answered Peter, and said unto Jesus,
2: Lord, it is good for us to be here. If thou wilt, let us make here three tabernacles, one for thee, and one for Moses, and one for Elias.
1: While he yet spake, behold, a bright cloud overshadowed them, and behold, a voice out of the cloud which said,
3: This is my beloved Son, in whom I am well pleased. Hear ye him.
1: And when the disciples heard it, they fell on their face and were sore afraid. And Jesus came and touched them and said,
4: Arise and be not afraid.
1: And when they had lifted up their eyes, they saw no man save Jesus only. And as they came down from the mountain, Jesus charged them, saying,
4: Tell the vision to no man, until the Son of Man be risen again from the dead.
1: And his disciples asked him, saying,
5: Why then say the scribes that Elias must first come?
1: And Jesus answered and said unto them,
4: Elias truly shall first come and restore all things. But I say unto you, that Elias is come already, and they knew him not, but have done unto him whatsoever they listed. Likewise shall also the Son of Man suffer of them.
1: Then the disciples understood that he spake unto them of John the Baptist. And when they were come to the multitude, there came to him a certain man kneeling down to him and saying,
6: Lord, have mercy on my son, for he is lunatic and sore vexed. For oft times he falleth into the fire, and oft into the water. And I brought him to thy disciples, and they could not cure him.
1: Then Jesus answered and said,
4: O faithless and perverse generation, how long shall I be with you? How long shall I suffer you? Bring him hither to me.
1: And Jesus rebuked the devil, and he departed out of him, and the child was cured from that very hour. Then came the disciples to Jesus apart and said,
7: Why could not we cast him out?
1: And Jesus said unto them,
4: Because of your unbelief. For verily I say unto you, if ye have faith as a grain of mustard seed, ye shall say unto this mountain, Remove hence to yonder place, and it shall remove, and nothing shall be impossible unto you. Howbeit this kind goeth not out but by prayer and fasting.
1: And while they abode in Galilee, Jesus said unto them,
4: The Son of Man shall be betrayed into the hands of men, and they shall kill him. And the third day he shall be raised again.
1: And they were exceeding sorry. And when they were come to Capernaum, they that received tribute money came to Peter and said,
8: Doth not your master pay tribute?
1: He saith,
4: Yes.
1: And when he was come into the house, Jesus prevented him, saying,
4: What thinkest thou, Simon? Of whom do the kings of the earth take custom or tribute? Of their own children, or of strangers?
1: Peter saith unto him,
9: Of strangers.
1: Jesus saith unto him,
4: Then are the children free. Notwithstanding, lest we should offend them, go thou to the sea and cast an hook, and take up the fish that first cometh up. And when thou hast opened his mouth, thou shalt find a piece of money. That take, and give unto them for me and thee.
3: Day number 146, We Believe, A Journey of Faith in Action. In 1 Samuel chapter 17, verse 38 to 58, David defeats Goliath not with sword or armor, but with trust in the Lord. Chapter 18 illustrates his rise and Saul's growing jealousy, reminding us that God's favor, not human approval, is what secures true success. In St. John chapter 16, verse 5 to 33, Jesus promises the Holy Spirit, who will bring courage and peace even in trials. St. John chapter 17, verse 1 to 5, further develops this theme as Jesus prays to the Father, confident that his mission will bring glory to God. The disciples will need to rely only on God's presence. Psalm 68, verse 1 to 6, celebrates the God who scatters enemies and defends the vulnerable. The same God who gave victory to David and peace to the disciples still shows his power and care today. Faith holds fast when opposition rises, trusting the God who both fights for his people and fills them with peace. Ask the Holy Spirit to anchor you in his strength, whatever battles you face. Our scripture readings for today, 1 Samuel chapter 17, verse 38 to 58, 1 Samuel chapter 18, and St. John chapter 16, verse 5 to 33, St. John chapter 17, verse 1 to 5, Psalm 68, verse 1 to 6. This is Bishop Bonaparte. Pray that you have a blessing.
0: In everything, give

0: 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We hope that this message is a blessing to you as you advance your life and discover your purpose. Now, let's go into the message.
1: The church is not void of information. The church is void of revelation. I think there's a big difference between information and revelation. I believe that Christians know a lot, but they don't know anything about what they know. Revelation is finding out about what you know. The Holy Spirit is probably one of the most unknown members of the Trinity in the church. Everybody knows about Jesus. Everyone talks about Jesus. Everyone prays to God and everyone calls on God. And yet, the Holy Spirit is the stuff. He is the person that gets the work done. The Holy Spirit is the power of God. Christians have entered into the new life of God. They've entered in as believers. We have become children of God by receiving Jesus as our Lord and receiving the Holy Spirit into our hearts. But very few of us as Christians have experienced the power which God has provided for the church. And yet, the Holy Spirit is necessary for us to express and demonstrate what we're talking about. The church has a lot of talk, but not too much walk, not too much demonstration. Because you see, to demonstrate, you need to have energy. And the Holy Spirit is the energy. He is the person of God that produces what God's word claims. Now, God has promised us power. He did not leave us just as a group of people who are faking it. We are not fakes. We are supposed to prove what God said. And He gave us the power for that purpose. Spiritual power is the privilege of every believer, not just for a few favorite ones. Spiritual power is not for the well-known evangelists. Spiritual power is for the smallest, youngest baby in Christ. It's the privilege of every believer. The Holy Ghost, to many, sad to say, is only the end of the doxology. That's only what people know about Him. There are thousands of people in this city who only know the Holy Spirit as the last name in the doxology. Father, Son, and Holy Ghost. And we pray it all the time. We say it all the time. But we don't know Him. For many, He is the least known and the most neglected member of the Trinity. And this is the saddest realization that hit me 13 years ago when I was baptized in the Holy Spirit. Power entered my life that I never knew before. I was a Christian. I went to church every opportunity, but I was losing. You understand? I was a religious failure looking for righteous relationship. And then I was filled with the Holy Spirit. And even though the Holy Spirit is the most unknown and most neglected member of the Trinity, yet He is the most necessary one. Now, so you see why we've been having a lot of problems. Before Jesus left, Jesus...
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1: responsible to reconcile the whole world to God. Now, that's a big job. God turned over the job for salvation into our hands. He has placed it in your hands as a believer. So he called them together. They got excited, just like many people get excited. Woo, I'm a child of God. I mean, I have the opportunity and the privilege to go and be God's representative, an ambassador. Yes. But he didn't finish there. He went on to say, you will not only preach the word, but he says, you will lay hands on the sick. They shall recover. You shall cast out demons. You shall speak with new tongues. And any sin that you remit shall be remitted. Any sins that you retain shall be retained. And you shall be witnesses unto me. Now, the first part sounds good. Preach the gospel. Guess anybody think they could do that? But he says, and these signs shall follow them that preach the gospel. Now, we got a lot of people preaching the gospel, but not too many signs following them. And the link is what Jesus said next. He told them, wait. I want you to get your Bibles on your laps, get a pencil and a piece of paper, and we're going to find out why you have been failing as a Christian. He told them to wait. Now, we all get the go, but we forget about the wait. Jesus first said, go ye into all the world. And as soon as he finished that, he says, now wait. That sounds like, you know, what am I supposed to do? Go ye into all the world, preach the gospel, but wait. He spoke of reaching a point of restful expectation. He said that we must wait, but wait for what? The promise of the Father. Let's turn to Acts chapter 1. We're going to see today why there is so much talk and not too much demonstration. In Acts chapter 1, Jesus is finally taken off now. He's finished his job of atonement. He's died for you. He's cleansed the world of sin. He's destroyed the devil's power. He has the keys of death, hell, and the grave. And now he's going to turn over the rest of the show to us. He says, now you all go through the world. Tell the people the good news. They don't have to die and go to hell anymore. They don't have to live under bondage and sin and sickness and sorrow and fear. They can be set free by the power of God. Then he says, but wait. In Acts chapter 1, let us read verse 4. And being assembled together with them, he's having his meeting now, he commanded that they should not depart from Jerusalem, but wait for the promise of the Father, which he said, you have heard me talk about. Now keep your finger in that. I want you to go to Mark chapter 16. This conversation in Acts took place after Jesus said what he said in Mark 16. Here's what he says in Mark 16. Verse 15. Go ye into all the world, preach the gospel to every creature. He that believeth and is baptized shall be saved. He that believeth not shall be damned. And these signs shall follow them that believe. In my name they shall cast out devils. They shall speak with new tongues. They shall take up serpents. And if they drink any deadly thing, it shall not hurt them. They shall lay hands on the sick. They shall recover. Notice the words, go ye. Now he says, a few days later, wait. Let me tell you something. I took off, you see. When the Lord saved me, I took off. Man, I went like a bullet. I got so happy. You know how you feel when you get saved and you know your sins are forgiven, you're on the way to heaven. You feel so good and so excited. You want to tell everybody on the job. You want to preach to everybody on the streets. You want to wonder why these folks can't understand. And yet the Lord told them, wait. And let me tell you how hard it was for them to wait. You didn't walk with Jesus in the flesh. You didn't see him walk on the sea with your own eyes. You didn't see him raise the dead. You didn't see him tell leprosy to go and it vanishes. You weren't with him when he spoke and eyes were open and ears popped open. You weren't there when he laid hands on people and their backs were straight and their arms came out. You weren't there. But guess who was? These guys. Do you imagine how difficult it was for them? Who could preach more than Peter? Who could have done it more than John, Bartholomew, Philip, Matthew? Who knew Jesus better than them? And yet Jesus says, I don't care what you know about me, don't go until you can prove it. See, a lot of folks could talk about him, but they can't prove what he says. And Jesus knew they had information, but they didn't have revelation. They had the words, but they didn't have the power. Now, how dumb would it be for Peter and John to go down in Galilee and preach? Yes, Jesus can raise the dead. Jesus can heal the sick. Jesus can cast out demons. And the folks says, prove it. That's what's happening today. That's why a lot of folks are having difficulty in the religious institutions. The preachers are preaching all kind of good things, and the folks are sitting down saying, well, show me. And Jesus knew that's what the world was going to ask. So he told them, go and preach, cast out demons, lay hands on the sick, speak in new tongues. Then he says, however, don't go yet. Don't get the went until you get the sent. You may be a Christian, you may be excited. But I wonder if excitement could work miracles. Excitement doesn't get the job done. BFM is not built on excitement. It's built on the word and the power of the Holy Ghost. So if you come in and get excited, well, that's good and that's fine. But don't build your faith on that excitement. Build your faith on the word of God, the revelation that you get. Jesus told him to wait. Now what he told him to wait for? Look at verse 5. For John, Acts 1, verse 5, truly baptized you with water. Jesus says, now look, wait. I told you what to do, but wait. And don't think that water baptism can get you ready. Some folks get up and they're, oh, I'm baptized. With what? Jesus said, John baptized in water. He says, but this is the promise of the Father. Ye shall be baptized with the Holy Ghost not many days after I'm talking to you now. It's going to happen soon, he says. So don't move until you get it. In other words, information won't prove a thing. That's why seminaries are producing nuts. A lot of guys who know a lot of words, a lot of information, but they ain't got no Holy Ghost. You can argue with me because I've been to them. Education does not guarantee demonstration. Jesus said, you wait until the Holy Spirit comes upon you, and then you could go talking about preaching and laying hands on the sick. What is the Father's promise? Wait for the promise of the Father. The Father's promise is the baptism in the Holy Spirit. Notice, Jesus spoke of two baptisms here. One already experienced and one in the future. He's talking to them at this time. That means he was making it clear, baptism in water is not baptism in the Holy Spirit, but they are totally two different experiences. Jesus gave detailed explanation as to why he wanted them to wait. If you read on down to verse 8, he begins to explain to them why they should wait. He says, but ye shall receive power after, not before, after the Holy Spirit is come upon you, and ye shall be witnesses unto me, both in Jerusalem, Judea, Samaria, unto the uttermost parts of the earth. Now, Jesus was saying, look, don't move, because what's going to come is going to be power. He knew that when he left, there would be a void, a gap. You see, as long as he was with them, everything was cool. They were happy, and they knew everything was taken care of. The Bible says in Jesus dwell the fullness of the Godhead bodily. Do you know what that means? When Jesus was on earth, the Holy Spirit wasn't anywhere else. He was in Jesus. No one knew where the Holy Spirit was when Jesus was on earth. You didn't hear about him anywhere else. He was in Jesus. In the Old Testament, you hear the Holy Spirit coming upon prophets, moving in the temple, going all over the place. But for 3 years, 3.5 years, when he came upon Jesus, you didn't hear a single thing about him. Everything went silent. Because for 3 years, all the power that was making the universe was in Jesus. The whole fullness of God was in him. And Jesus was saying, look, now I'm leaving you. But I don't want you to think he's leaving you. He says, you wait until I get rid of this body. Then when I go up, I'm going to send you the Holy Spirit. He's going to come back and he's going to take my place. And when you felt good, when you saw a sick man, all of you guys weren't afraid when you saw a sick man. I want you to feel the same way he was saying. When you see another sick man, still don't be afraid because I'm still there. The Holy Spirit, the power of God is still here. I tell you, this was to be a different kind of power than they had received when they first believed. Now we got people who believe, well, Brother Miles, when you got saved, didn't you receive the Holy Spirit? Let me answer you this way. Let's turn to John chapter 1, verse 12. John chapter 1, verse 12 is a scripture verse that is describing salvation position. It says in John chapter 1, verse 12, and as many as received him, Jesus, to them gave he power to become the sons of God. Underline the word power in your Bibles. Right on the side of your Bible, legal right. He's not talking about power that he's talking about in Acts. The word power in John chapter 1 verse 12 is the Greek word to mean authority. It means have a legal right. But in Acts chapter 1 verse 8, the word power is not the same word in Greek. The word power is written dynamis, which means dynamite, which means explosive power, energy. So they're two different powers. This one is talking about salvation. This one in John chapter 1 is saying, when you receive Jesus as Lord, you've got the right, the authority, the audacity to stand up before anybody and say, I am a son of God. And if you don't like it, you can lump it. That's what that means. It's like becoming a citizen of the Bahamas. If you are a citizen, you could go anywhere, anywhere in the world or anywhere in this country, and someone asks you, who do you think you are? You could say, I am a citizen of the Bahamas. And if you don't like it, you could leave. That's legal right. You are legally a Bahamian. But God is saying here, those who receive Jesus have legally, rightfully, authoritatively become sons of God, and they have no one who could make them anything else. Jesus is not talking about that kind of authority. He ain't talking about authority now. He's talking about backing up the authority. Now we got a lot of people who say, no problem, they have the Holy Spirit. But this power in Acts is not dealing with salvation. This is after you're saved already. The disciples were already converted. And yet he told them, wait, something else is coming. I'm going to show you that they were already saved. Let's turn to John. John chapter 20.

You know, a lot of us don't read the Bible carefully. Look at John chapter 20, verse 19. The same day at evening, being the first day of the week, when all the doors were shut, where the disciples were assembled, because they were afraid that the Jews would come and kill them too. They killed their master 3 days ago. So they were all afraid and frightened. And they said, man, we're going to hide. So they locked the doors, locked the windows, and kept quiet. Jesus decided to pay them a visit. And so he walks right through the wall. Ooh, I like that kind of walking. He walks right through the wall. And he said to them, this first word, notice, they were full of fear. God is not the author of fear. So the first word he says is peace. In other words, everything is cool. Don't worry about me. They didn't kill me. I'm back. Oh, and they must have been shocked. And then he said to them, and when he had thus said, he showed them his hands, his side. Then the disciples realized, it is him. I guess they saw him, but they still didn't believe it. And then Jesus said unto them, peace, I said, be unto you. As my Father has sent me, so am I sending you. And when he had thus said, he breathed on them and said unto them, receive ye the Holy Ghost. They just got saved. The disciples weren't saved until right then. You couldn't get saved until after the resurrection, because Jesus is the first fruit of the resurrection, and all the other fruits got to come after the first one. They were just followers. The word disciple means student. It means they were just his students following him around. They weren't saved. They were just followers. Oh, but the day came right here when Jesus says, all right, you follow long enough. Now, won't you come in the family? We call them all together, and he breathed on them. Holy Ghost went out of him. Why? Because he got him in it. And then he says, receive ye the Holy Spirit. I'm going to tell you something. If you read in Genesis chapter 2, when the Lord made you and me, that's exactly what he did. The Bible says, and he formed man from the dust of the ground, and he knelt over him, and he breathe into him, and man became a living soul. The Holy Spirit went into man from the beginning. My sister and brother, you were created to possess the best, the Holy Ghost. When Adam sinned, the whole room got messed up. All kind of sin and destruction entered Adam's temple, and the Holy Ghost exit. And no spirit could live in a man permanently until the price was paid. And so in the Old Testament, the Holy Spirit only came upon man. You ever notice that? Elijah would say, and the Spirit of the Lord came upon me, and I prophesied. Then the Spirit of the Lord left. Then he'd come upon Jonah, he'd prophesy. Then he'd leave. Then he'd come upon Samuel, he'd prophesy. Then he'd leave. Oh, but no more coming on anymore. It's now coming in. Jesus says, now the temple has been cleaned by the cross. I've painted the temple all over again with my blood. It's pure and holy. Now I can take up residence once again. And he recreated the creation. He did what God did. He took clay, men who were obedient to the word, and he formed them around him. And then he did exactly what he did in the beginning. He breathed once again. And they received the Holy Spirit. They were saved. But after that, he told them, now wait, because the power hasn't been released. Boy, I tell you, I hope you're understanding what God's saying. You could have the him, but don't have the it. You think it? A lot of folks got him, but they ain't got the it. Ye shall receive the power. Now, the keynote then of the baptism in the Holy Spirit is power. That's the major purpose of the Holy Spirit, is power. This was to be a different kind of power than they had received when they believed.
They had the Holy Spirit, but they didn't have the power. Now, in Acts, Jesus spoke of a different kind of power. He spoke of the Greek word, you want to write this down, dunamis, D-U-N-A-M-I-S. You should write that down. D-U-N-A-M-I-N-I-S. D-U-N-A-M-I-S, dunamis. Now, this Greek word is used very rarely because it has to do with explosion. And Jesus said these kind of words to them, ye shall receive explosive dynamite after the Holy Ghost baptizes you. He didn't say you were going to get saved. He says you're going to receive the power. Now, this particular kind of power is also written in Greek, power of enablement. Enable means to make you able to do what you said, to enable you. Everybody got the salvation message, but not too many folks got the demonstration stuff. God was saying, you're saved, but don't get hurried. Maybe you are a Christian today, and you're excited about going to heaven, so you want to tell everybody about it. And that's not exactly the thing we'd encourage you to do. Now, I'm going to say something. Be nice to me. When I went to church, I got saved in a nice Baptist church. But I didn't get saved. I went there. I got saved in my backyard, on the lawn, in the grass. But I went to church, Baptist church, for many years with my parents. And in that church, they have what they call the witnessing program. And anybody who's young, they want to keep them busy. You ain't got to be saved, you know, just be in the church. And so they had visitation night. And they would take us, and they would give us a bunch of tracts, a little books, and they would say, now you go to the left, you go to the right, you go to that neighborhood, you go to this neighborhood, and you go, and you tell them, knock on the doors, give them the tracts, do this, do that. And I went out there. I tried it once, and I never did it again. I went out there, and I gave a man a tract. Knock on the woman's door and everything, and she, oh yeah, come in. And they started talking to me, and I didn't know nothing. You see, going out and talking about Jesus is not the big deal. I want to show you how this works. This particular power is there to enable you to be a witness, not of Jesus, but unto Jesus. Let's turn to Acts chapter 1, verse 8. Now, folks who get saved can witness of him. Folks who fill the Holy Ghost can witness to him. Come on. Let's read it. Everybody read it together. Acts chapter 1, verse 8. And ye shall receive power after that the Holy Ghost is come upon you, and ye shall be witnesses unto me, both in Jerusalem, Judea, Samaria, and all over the earth. Notice the word unto and the word be, underlining. He didn't say you will go witnessing. He said you will be one. The Holy Ghost will make you one. You will just be one. We have been taught go witnessing. No, be one first. They only can be one by the Holy Spirit. Amen. Holy Spirit gives you the power and the anointing and the fullness of the glory of God so that you don't have to go tell anybody, I'm a Christian, I'm a Christian. No, and they'll tell you, hey, you're a Christian. So you see, I didn't go door to door no more, knocking on doors. And I got filled with the Holy Ghost. I was the Word, walking in the flesh, full of the Holy Ghost, baptized in the Holy Ghost, and everywhere I went, what I did was the witness. And I didn't witness of Jesus. I witnessed unto him. Now the word unto, gotta understand that in Greek, because once again it'll help you understand how much we've been missing it. First of all, the power of the Holy Spirit is an explosive power to be a witness. Not of something, but of a person.
A lot of folks are witnessing of the gospel. Jesus did not say witness of the gospel. He said you'll be witnesses of me. Now the gospel is the good news, but Jesus is the cornerstone. He is the stuff that makes the good news work. Everyone's talking about how good the gospel is, about Jesus, how God heals, and how God raised the dead, and how God opened blinded eyes, and how God healed families, how God did this, how God did that. And then folks ask him, can he do that for me today? Well, sister, that went over with the disciples, you know. We just talk about the good stuff. It's foolishness. You shall have power to walk in the Spirit and to produce spiritual life. Secondly, the Holy Spirit is a power to be a witness wherever one is. That means anywhere and everywhere. That means you don't go witnessing, you become one. The power of enablement is what the disciples wanted. That's what they needed. To witness unto Jesus means this. It means when you go and present yourself anywhere, people say, you know something? By your words, you must have been with Jesus. Then you say, yes, man, that's my Lord and my Savior. He saved me and cleaned me and filled me with his own Spirit. And guess what? He'll do the same thing for you. He can heal your children. He can cast out demons from your family. He can solve your problems. He can meet your needs. And then they'll say, yeah, I read that in the Bible, and my church read that all the time. Yeah? Well, you got any sick? Show me where they are. Yeah. And how would you call witnessing unto him? Jesus told him, I am the healer. By my stripes, you were healed. Now he told us all that. He told the world that. Now he wants somebody to witness unto that statement. He made it. He got to back it up. So we have to be a witness unto him. People says, well, show me Jesus. And you go over to the sick, lay hands on them, and they get healed. And you say, there's Jesus. And then the person says, boy, this thing is real. You were a witness unto what he says. The baptism in the Holy Spirit is to prove the point of the gospel. Christ's physical presence with them generated this same kind of power. When Jesus was with them, this same Holy Ghost power rubbed off on them. I will really give you an example. At times, they were able to heal the sick. They were able to cast out demons. They were with him. They weren't even saved yet. Come on, listen carefully now. They weren't even saved yet. And Jesus called them one day, and he says, come here, guys. He got them all around him. And then the Bible says, and he gave them power. They weren't saved. They were just with him, about half a year, 6 months or so. And man, they were excited about him. And he says, I'm going to give you all a taste of what it feels like. And so he says, now, come here. And he gave them power. I don't know how he gave it to them. Maybe he just rubbed against them. I don't know. Maybe he just told them, receive anointing from the Holy Ghost. And he said, now go into every village, lay hands on the sick, cast out demons, raise the dead, and preach the kingdom. And it says, Peter, James, John, Bartholomew, even Judas. Come on. Judas walked out there in that little Samaritan town with Peter, and they walked in the middle of the square, and they started talking about the kingdom. And then the folks came and says, these folks must have been with Jesus. Peter says, yeah, man, he's back there in Judea. We just came here to let you all know that the gospel is good. And the folks says, well, he healed the sick. Peter says, bring him to me too. He gave me authority to lay hands on the sick. And the Bible says they cast out demons. They healed the sick. They raised the dead. When they finished, they came running to Jesus. Remember that? They came running back to him excited. And they said, Master, you won't believe what we did. Jesus sat there and went, funny. What do you mean I won't believe? I gave it to you. They said, even demons were afraid of me. Peter looking at his hand. I mean, I laid my hands on folks, Master, and demons ran. Demons were afraid of me. He says, and even the sick were healed. They were shocked. They were excited. And Jesus said what? Jesus says, no big deal. He says, don't be too excited that you cast out demons and heal the sick. In other words, what he was saying is, that's a joke.
when I finish with this church, the church will be able to do this. This is, you ain't seen nothing yet. This is going to be normal stuff in the church. He says, but what you should be rejoicing over is that I came and put your names on the Lamb's Book of Life. In other words, what we call big, fantastic miracles, things that thrill us, God don't even consider them fantastic. He just say, oh, that's normal stuff. Jesus never said, he never called anything he did a miracle. Never. You know who did? We did. Jesus never called any healing he did a miracle. As far as he's concerned, they were just the works of God, he said. I am doing the works of God. Now, we are supposed to do the works of God. The disciples

cup to drink. That's what I mean. They had a good drink of the Holy Ghost. But the well was walking around down in Judea. You understand what I'm saying? So when they wanted to get another drink, they had to go back to the well. The disciples could not keep the water in them. When they finished working the works, then it wore off. And they came back, they got excited, and that was that. But now Jesus said to them, he says, and the day will come when I will leave you. The Holy Spirit is with you, he says, and shall be in you. He says he's with you now. That's when he was standing by them. He says, but he shall be in you. In other words, you won't be drinking anymore. You're going to have the well. You're going to walk around with the well in you. They had not been able to maintain the dynamics of that power. They couldn't do it. They came and they said to the Lord, we have done. And Jesus says, yes, you have, but no big deal. He says, you shall receive power after the Holy Ghost has come upon you. They became so excited when they tasted that power that when Jesus told them they were going to get the source of it, they waited expectantly. Now, Jesus told them to wait for the Holy Ghost. They knew what it was. They felt it before. They healed the sick and raised the dead and cast out demons. And so when he told them to wait, they decided, man, that was so much fun that day. I'm going to wait no matter how long it takes. Jesus had placed in their hands the same plans God placed in his. We just read in John chapter 20. What's the first words he said to them after he said peace? He says, as the Father sent me, so have I sent you. He says, I'm giving you the same job the Father gave me. I'm giving you the same responsibility the Father gave me. What's the responsibility the Father gave him? In Luke chapter 6, it says, I have come to raise the dead, to heal the brokenhearted, to bind up those that are bruised, to bring deliverance to the captives, to open blinded eyes. He says, now the same job I'm transferring to you. What's the church been doing all these years? I don't know. They just been having religious services. They just been getting together in social clubs, maybe. Maybe they just been getting together and making company, gossiping. Maybe they just been going on a fashion show. God's church supposed to be a church that produces and witnesses to what he said. The Holy Spirit is the bottom line. Now, entering into this power is an imperative, not an option. I'm going to say that again, and you should remember that. It is an imperative that you receive the baptism in the Holy Spirit. It's not an option. Now, some people say, well, it's good for them, but it ain't good for us. Jesus said, wait, every believer shall receive the Holy Spirit, shall be baptized in it, and they shall have these signs follow them. In Mark 16, when he was talking about the signs, he did not say, and all those who are disciples at this time. He did not say, and all those who are apostles. He said, and as many as believe. Question, do you believe? Do you believe? Does he believe? Does she believe? Are they believing? He says, as many as believe, these signs shall follow them. Now, he didn't say if you was a Baptist, Catholic, Pentecostal, Methodist, Lutheran, or whatever. He says, if you believe, these signs are supposed to follow you. So don't tell me it went over with the disciples. He said it came in with the believers. Woo! So when they died, it didn't mean the believers died. Jesus says, I pray not only for you, but for those who will believe through your word. I'm a believer. And if you are a believer, then these signs are supposed to be following you and supposed to be following the church. Yeah. I wonder if Jesus didn't mean to qualify what he meant by believe. Some folks only believe some of it, so they only get some of it. You know what I mean? Some folks believe in degrees. They believe going to heaven, but they sure ain't believe in having all their needs met on earth. And yet the Bible says, I shall supply all your needs according to my riches and glory. Now, when Jesus said that, he must have been talking about earth, because ain't no needs in heaven.
You're smart. You can figure that out.

0: the Holy Spirit has been given so that we could be able to be witnesses unto what he said. Now, I want to make a statement here. The reason why then I laid that foundation is this. Some have been baptized with the Holy Spirit and they didn't realize what it was. Some people have really been baptized, and some good Christian folks, some of you right in here, maybe in this audience, have been baptized in the Holy Spirit, but don't have the slightest inkling of what it is, what it was, and what to do with it. It's like a baby playing with a gun. Man, power, dynamic, explosive power, but you don't understand how it works, what it is, how to use it. And if you don't understand and have knowledge of the power of God, you will do two things. One, misuse it. Two, abuse it. And some folks do a third thing. They just plain confuse it. Understanding and obedience is the secret to getting that power flowing. Now, to understand the Holy Spirit power, we must begin from the beginning. To understand anything about God, you should go from the beginning. Some folks like jump right in the middle of the ocean and then try and understand God. Then they get discouraged and they say, I don't believe this stuff, man. This stuff doesn't work. I don't believe this stuff. Mine, you know, they didn't go and check it out from the beginning. I want to say something here. Like me again, all right? Let's be good friends. I have seen people who don't understand the baptism in the Holy Spirit, abuse it, and through their abuse, they have caused thousands of others not to receive it. You understand what I'm saying? I've been in some churches, good, sincere people, Christians, who were filled with the Holy Spirit, but they didn't know what to do with it, so they just broke up a bench. They didn't know what to do with the power. Jesus says, you shall receive power to be witnesses unto me. Not to break up benches, swing on chandeliers, or knock people's heads off. It was given to cast out demons. It was given to heal the sick. It was given to raise the dead. It was given to preach the gospel with demonstration. Not to have a circus in the church. Oh, it hurts my heart when I see assemblies of God's people get together. And you got this sister over here. She wants everybody to see how good she could do it. Another brother over here. You ever read that? It says in the Corinthians, they have zeal without knowledge. That means they got excitement, but they ain't know what they're excited about. They got the power, but they don't understand it. Oh, and the Holy Ghost begins to flow out of our lives, and that river of living water starts moving and starts flowing, that anointing starts coming. You're supposed to look for the devil. Come on. Where's the devil? Let me get him. Where's the sickness? Where's the fear? Where's the doubt? Where's the depression? Show me it. Holy Ghost is here, and you lay hands on him and get him healed. But what do? When the Holy Ghost comes, baptizes us, we swing our hands, knock somebody's hats off, kick another chair over, and then swing on a chandelier. And we say, I had a good church today. You ain't had no good church today. Because the folks who came in sick left sick. And the power God brought into the meeting, you just used it as a poppy show. Oh, it breaks God's heart. If I'm standing on your corn, just let me stay there a while. We got to get this thing right. The Holy Ghost was sent to the church not to raise a racket, but to comfort. Huh? Ye shall receive the Holy Spirit, who is the comforter. You ever seen a comforter swing on a chandelier and break up a bench? A comforter is calm people down. It solves problems. Getting close. I am therefore interested in you understanding the teaching on the Holy Spirit. And listen, if you stick with this series that we're going to be teaching, you will never be the same again. There will be a new wave of believers in this city who will not talk too much anymore. They'll start producing. They'll start demonstrating the power of God. You've got more dynamite dormant in you now that if it was to explode, it'll move this building. To prove it, the Holy Spirit created the stuff they made this building out of. And if he was to explode, and every believer here, I tell you, David says, one can put 1,000 to flight, but get two of them together. He says they'll put 10,000 to flight. Woo, I like that. I like how God multiplies. And yet we got 2,000 who can't move one sick man. Praise God anyhow. I really want you not only to have the experience of the baptism in your life, but I want you to have an understanding and a knowledge of what to do with it and what the Lord wants to do through you. The baptism in the Holy Spirit is not just for you to have a good feeling. Holy Spirit ain't no good feeling. Holy Spirit is a person, a personality of God who came to do a work. He come here to work. He ain't come here to tickle you. Some folks just want the Holy Spirit to make them feel good. Holy Spirit came to bring power so that you can witness not only in Nassau, but in Judea and Samaria and the other parts of the earth. I wonder if we really understand what we have. We're going to. Amen? Now I'm going to read quickly for the next couple of minutes. Take it to the beginning, then we're going to stop. And next week, we're going to take off on something that you couldn't believe if you heard it. But you better believe it because it's true. And we're going to go through this word. Now you hear the word charismatic. A lot of folks call us that. Oh, you go to that charismatic church. You're all of those charismatics. You're all those charis fanatics. You know, they make you sound like you're crazy or something. You know, the word charismatic comes from the word charisma. You may want to write this down, record this. C-H-R-I-S-M-A, charisma. The word charismatic or charisma, used by the world, means this. Somebody who has a magnetizing personality or somebody who has outstanding talent or gifts. That's what the world calls a person with charisma. They would say, for instance, they would say the Prime Minister of the Bahamas has charisma because he has the ability to captivate people's attention. Well, he may have charisma, but he may not be a charismatic. But in the scripture, the word charisma is written and does not mean somebody who has nice personality. In Greek, the word charisma, as used by Paul to describe the gifts of the Spirit, means this. It means gift of the Spirit of God. Charisma, gifts from God. It also means gift from God or favor with God. It means the ability in you, through the favor of God, to express the gifts of God. That person will be called a person who has charisma. The word charisma means someone who has a gift from God. Now, the gift from God is given to every believer. So everybody is charismatic, even the folks who think they ain't. Now, isn't that something? So next time you go up tomorrow to a Baptist or a Pentecostal or somebody else who you know is saved, you know, just go to them and say, did you know you're charismatic? And they'd go, oh, not me. I don't mix with those folks. And you'd say, well, do you have the Holy Spirit? Yes. But you're charismatic. See, it shows you how much you know then, and they don't. And then you could help them. So when we say charismatic, we're simply saying people who have the gifts of God flowing through them. And the whole church, Paul says, is charismatic. When Paul used the word gifts, he was talking to every believer. He says, we all as saints have received the gifts of God. The word gifts was written charismatic. We are all charismatic if you're saved. Now the trouble is, how do we get this charisma out? It does not refer then to our unusual endowments. It refers to the Holy Spirit just simply loving a human being so much that he wants to flow through him. That's a charismatic person. Genesis chapter 1. I want you to turn there with your Bibles. Genesis chapter 1. If you look at verse 1, you will see where we need to start to talk about the Holy Ghost. The Holy Spirit shows up right at the beginning. He is right up there top. In the beginning was God, and God created the heavens and the earth was without form and void. And darkness was upon the face of the deep, and the Spirit of the Lord moved upon the face of the waters. Now look at me, underline the word Spirit. The Spirit of the Lord, he's talking about the Holy Ghost. In the first beginning, Holy Ghost shows up. I wonder what the Holy Ghost showed up for. I'll tell you what. First movement was by the Holy Ghost. Who moved first? The Holy Spirit. Not the Father, not the Son. It was the Holy Ghost that moved first. God had a world, and the world was, the word void means chaotic. There was disorganization, there was demonic infiltration, and there was darkness and blackness and sickness and all kind of oppression, just ugly stuff. And God came, the Father. And the first person to move for anything to happen, recorded right there, was the Holy Ghost. What did the Holy Ghost do? It says here, and the Holy Spirit moved upon the face of the deep, the waters. What the Holy Ghost did was, he just came out of the Father, and just laid himself all over the darkness, all over the chaos. He just laid there. I wonder what he was doing. He was just laying there. The Holy Spirit always moves like that. He is present when there's trouble, when there is darkness, when there is sickness, when there is chaos. The Holy Ghost is present. When you are in your worst moment, the Holy Ghost is present. You know where he is? He's laying right over where you're hurting the most. Now, what's the Holy Ghost waiting on? If you read the next verse, you'll find out. And God said, oh, hallelujah. Holy Ghost waiting for Jesus. Jesus said in John 17, he says, the Holy Ghost will not do anything unless I move. He will only speak what I speak, do what I say. We agree in one, is what he was saying. The Holy Ghost is the power. He is the energy of God, the person power of God, just laid over all that chaos. And he was waiting for God to say it. Now, some folks says, well, I don't see Jesus there. Well, Jesus is right there in verse 3. And God said, in John chapter 1, verse 1, it says, in the beginning was the Word. And the Word was with God, and the Word was in God, and the Word was God. There was the Word in the beginning, sitting right there, and the Holy Ghost is waiting on him. And as soon as God said, whatever God said, in other words, Jesus went into action. The Word came out of the holy lips of the mighty Father. And when it hit the Holy Ghost lit up. All of a sudden the sun came. Hallelujah. All the stars start sparkling. Holy Ghost start working. Man, he start creating. And when the Word stopped, he stopped. And then it says in verse 6, the Word came out again. And God said, when the Holy Ghost heard that, the Word hit him. How the Holy Ghost, the power of God, starts doing what the Word said. The Holy Ghost is the power that brings into reality what the Word of God says. That's what we've been talking about this morning. You could talk and talk and talk, but if the Holy Ghost ain't flowing, if he ain't baptized in him, then nothing happens. See, the Holy Ghost, he waits for the Word, Jesus. And Jesus will only move and when the Godhead speaks. Jesus said, I do nothing of myself. Only what I see my Father do, that's what I do. And every word I speak, these are the words that my Father speak. I speak no other word but what my Father speak. So you see, they are one. They don't move without one another, and they don't stop without one another stopping. And when they move, they all move. They are one. God is one God. I'll give you a good example. Explain this. You are body, soul, and spirit. Your body is what you live in. Your soul is what you possess. Your soul is your mind, your will, and your emotions. And your spirit is a part of you that will never die. God is going to hold you accountable for your spirit, and that's where he wants to live. Because only a spirit could fellowship with spirit. Now, when you want to do something, what operates? Everything. If you want to get up and walk outside, the first thing you got to decide in your spirit, I want to go outside for a reason. Then your mind then got to trigger to your muscles, get up. And your body got to agree with your mind and move. And to walk outside, you just did three things by three different entities, but you're one person. So you're not three people. You're one person. God's not three people. He's one person, but they work together in unity, just like you do. Why? Because you were made in his image and his likeness. Now the Holy Spirit then, from the beginning, is the power of God. Look at Genesis chapter 1, verse 26. And God said, let us make man in our own image, after our likeness, and let them have dominion over the fish of the sea, the fowl of the air, the cattle of the earth, and every creeping thing. Now here we see God working as a Trinity. He calls himself us, but he's only one. He says our image, but he only got one image. He's showing us that the reality of the relationship between himself is the same. So the Holy Spirit just lays there. Now man is made in God's image, and his spirit is just like God's moral nature. Being made in the spirit of God, the image of God, means being made in God's spirit, spiritual, moral image, and in his spiritual likeness. This means man is able to worship with an understanding and an intimate relationship like no other animal. Only you can worship God in the spirit. No birds could do it. No trees could do it. Nothing could do it except you. Because they are not made in God's image and likeness. Now you are made as a spirit. And if you notice in Genesis chapter 1 verse 31, Adam had harmony of nature and personality and spirit that defies the imagination. He was able to worship with an understanding that was so deep that you probably still getting there. Adam used to walk and talk with God in the day. Just walk around, talk with him. I don't know, he just used to speak in tongues. He used to speak in the spirit. He and God were so tight, they used to walk and talk in the cool of the day, the Bible says. Now, he used to talk with the word. The Bible says the word of the Lord came in the garden in the cool of the day. Jesus used to walk around in the garden with Adam. Adam had the ability to have a spiritual relationship. But look at this. Genesis 2 verse 7. We find God doing something beautiful here. And the Lord formed man of the dust of the ground. And he breathed into him the breath of life. And man became a living soul. Now listen very carefully to me. God is a spirit. In verse 1 and 2 it says, and the spirit of the Lord. Now in Genesis 2:7 it says, he took that same spirit and created a new spirit. He bent over us and breathed, and man received God's spiritual life. And man's soul became alive. You know something? Wonder what happened before God breathed. I'll tell you what happened. There was a hunk of flesh laying on the ground, and it wasn't moving. Then it says, and man became a living soul. The soul must have been dead before God breathed. The soul is your will, your mind, and your emotions. The part of you that responds to the spirit's inclinations. Now, that was just laying there in the body. And when the Holy Ghost came and went into that and created a spirit, the soul came alive. All of a sudden, Adam began to think. He began to see and hear, began to feel. He began to experience stimuli. He began to appreciate. He began to be able to conceive and perceive. He was able to understand. And the Bible says, and he became a living soul. And that means this. Adam was a complete man, a whole man. In him was perfect harmony with himself and with God. Adam had relationship with his spirit, his soul, and his body. All three were working together. Adam was a spirit and still is. You are a spirit and not flesh. I think that's why many of you are here today. Because you know, deep down inside, I'm not flesh. There's something else. I tell you what, if you are made in God's image and in his likeness, you are a spirit. I'm going to give you the relationship of those three things, and then we're going to wind it up. Adam was a spiritual being who possessed a soul and lived in a body. Can you write that down? Man is a spirit, he possesses a soul, and he lives in a body. If you get those three things clear in your head, you will never be mistaken again of how the devil works. You are a spirit. You are not a body. You are a spirit, but you live in a body and you possess your soul. The Bible says it in many places. Oh man, possess your soul. You know what the Bible means by that? Don't let the devil or people teach you how to feel or make you feel any other way. You ever people say, you make me angry? You don't make nobody angry. You make yourself angry. You can't make me sick. You ever said that before? You just make me sick. I hear parents say that all the time. You drive me crazy. I do. Kids drive some more, you know. Kids ain't dumb. You want me to drive you crazy? I like to drive you crazy. I'm getting attention. No, the Bible says, oh man, possess your soul. Why? Because it's your possession. And if you don't possess it, somebody else will possess it. The devil will give you influences. People will tell you what to do, how to feel, where to go. And some folks say, I just love him so much I can't help myself. What do you mean you can't help yourself? You are not controlled by anybody. So possess your soul. That's why Jesus could say to the woman who was caught in adultery, he says, I don't condemn you, you're forgiven. But go and sin no more. In other words, you've got the stuff to possess your soul. Now, some people make you believe the soul is such a mysterious thing. The soul is right there where you're sitting. It is your mind, your will, and your emotion. Your body cases your soul, and your soul supposed to be controlled by your spirit. Now, let me tell you God's original plan for his man. Man is a spirit. God is a spirit. God was creating man so that he and man could fellowship and he could tell man by his word what is right. Man and his spirit would receive what God's word is willfully and then tell his soul what to do. His soul would pass the message on to his body. In other words, God would say to man, turn right in the spirit. He received it in the spirit. Turn right. Man would say to his soul, and his soul would get the message, mind, go right. Spirit tell the mind, turn right. The mind will tell the body, the nerves, turn right. So the body will do what the mind says, because the mind will do what the spirit says. So who's in charge? The spirit. You see why the Bible says, if you walk in the spirit, you will not fulfill the lust of the flesh. Because the minute you walk out of the spirit, you're on your own. The Bible says the body of sin is dead. But why is it still walking around sinning? Because you're letting it. The body have no power. The body has no power. Oh, if you could believe that, you'll get it right. The body has no power. The Bible says when a man sins, he sins because of his lust. The body doesn't make you do anything. The body does what you want to do. You ever did something and says, I didn't want to do that? Well, if you didn't want to do it, why didn't you do it? Why did you not do it? You ever did something that you couldn't help? Never. Come on. You ever did something that you hated, but you say you couldn't help it? Ain't no way. I remember when I was young, I was struggling with the body too, you know? And man, I tell you, I was struggling. One time, man, as young, pretty girl, I was in the Visionaires, man, and she liked the Visionaires, you know? And man, I was singing and preaching and everything, and she was sitting on the front row. Man, she was fine. She was looking up at me, smiling and everything, and she wasn't listening to the word, man. She was looking at me. She would have said, God, she was saying, oh, man, I like to have that one, Lord. And I was saying, me too. I like to have that one. Man, and my body started giving my mind information. Stimuli. Yeah, man, you take out. And the Holy Ghost came up like a lightning. Woo! And he says, walk in the spirit. You will not fulfill the lust of the flesh. You, temple, are the temple of the Holy Ghost. You shall keep it clean and holy. Cast down imaginations and every high thing that exalts itself against the knowledge of God. And bring every thought into captivity. And live righteously before the Lord. And I went, ooh, yes, Lord. Lord Jesus, I thank you so much that you set us free. And I started preaching, man. I started preaching. And I finished preaching. Everything was over. She came up, man, and shook my hand. You know, everyone shaking her hand. You know, hundreds of people shaking her hand. She shook my hand and just held it. And I went, hello. And she went, hi. By this time, man, the Holy Ghost all over me, anointing. Oh, the baptism is just all over me. And I said to her, I says, do you know the Lord Jesus as your Savior? Are you filled with the Holy Ghost? Are you on your way to glory? And she went, huh? I went, do you know that Jesus died for you and loves you so much that he doesn't want you to lust? He wants you to lust after him so he can give you eternal life and he'll provide for you a husband in due time. And she went, huh? And I went, and do you know that you are a spirit, not flesh? And God wants to come in your spirit first and recreate you to be a being eternally so that you can live in the body righteously and live out the will of God? And she went, huh? I walked off. 2 weeks later, we had a crusade in Highbury High School. And she was one of the first ones at the altar, weeping, getting saved. I tell you, you are not body. You're spirit. And don't let the devil fool you. The Bible says the carnal mind, the fleshly mind, is enmity against God. God created you as a spirit. And you possess a soul, but you live in a body. And the Holy Spirit then, the power of God, his home is in your spirit. The Bible says, no man in the flesh can see God, because God is a spirit. That's why we need to believe through faith. That's why we receive his spirit through faith. A lot of folks want to feel things and prove things and see things and oh, I ain't gonna believe till I see this and I ain't gonna believe till I hear this and I ain't gonna believe till I know this. And so they go to hell not believing. Because of what? Because of the flesh. The flesh says if I don't see it, it ain't real. Now, I want to bring to you then the conclusion of the matter. If you are spirit, then that means you got a problem. Because some of you just became Christians after 13, 14, 20, 50 years. Some of you just gave your heart to the Lord, I mean after, you know, 30 years. Could you imagine that for 30 years, you were controlled by your mind. When Adam sinned, his spirit was lost from the Spirit of God. And therefore it became paralyzed and his mind took over. His soul ran in from then on. So you see why we are all controlled by education? We are controlled by what we learn. We're supposed to be led by the Spirit, not controlled by information. So Adam was lost in a world without spiritual guidance. His spirit was paralyzed. Peter calls it dead. His spirit was like dead. It couldn't operate. It could not communicate to his soul. And so his soul became captain. And that's why the Bible says, right a few verses after Adam's sin, you find these words, and the imaginations of men's hearts were stink with sin, and God said, I must wipe them out. What was stink? His imagination, mind. And so we get all these mind science and mind this, and education of just taking over man's ability to be led by the Spirit. Man is led by information more than he is by revelation. But man was created to be led by God, filled with the Holy Spirit. And so what? So we got folks coming into church, and they sit down, and they listen to the Spirit. They want you to prove to them. They come to God intellectually. They come to let him intellectualize their curiosity, so that if they are satisfied, they would give him their religiosity. And they'll become confusiosity, whatever else you want to become. In other words, people are so controlled by their mind that even when the Holy Ghost wants to help them, he got to go through all kind of web of years of doctrine and indoctrination of intellectual garbage. That's why Jesus said, only those who are born of the Spirit can understand the kingdom of God. He says, you must be born of the Spirit. Paul says, the carnal mind cannot understand the things of God. Carnal means fleshly thinking. And so we have people come before God and they argue. You see, I don't argue with nobody. You don't agree with me, fine. I agree with myself. The word of God says that I believe it, that settles it. I don't go by what I see, I go by what I know. And I know what he says. Now, you see why you're having so much trouble then with your mind? Your mind was boss. Could you imagine if you were boss of this hotel for 50, 20 years and a little young fella came here with degrees and everything, all of a sudden he threatening your job. Now what in the world would you do? You'd get mad. You'd start scheming of how to get him out of there. You'd start setting up all kind of ways to make him look bad. You'd start talking bad, gossiping bad, writing bad checks so put his name on him so he could get fooled, and just get him out of there. You'd do anything to get him out of there because you've been boss too long. And that's how the mind feels right now. Doc, your mind was in control for years. For years, Sister Edith, you've been controlled by the satanic influence of your mind because your spirit was dead. Your spirit didn't have any life. And then Jesus came and you became a newborn babe. The Holy Ghost came in and your spirit was given birth again. All of a sudden, a little baby started crying in your spirit. Little baby! And the mind was saying, I'm a grown, mature mind. Who's this little guy? All of a sudden, the Lord says, now you must be led by the Spirit. And the mind says, by who? That little thing? Then the mind starts fighting. And the Bible says what? The Bible says there is a continual battle between the mind and the spirit, and they will never meet. You think your mind enjoys all of a sudden? Now who you think you are? You try and say you're a Christian. You know how long I've been in charge of you? Boy, sit down. That's what this mind tells you. Now you know you can't change. You know you've been this way too long. And the Holy Ghost sitting there saying, greater is he that is in you than he that is in the world, man. Greater is he that is in you than he that is in the world. And your mind is saying, no, man, there's more information I got. Holy Ghost don't know nothing. And the Holy Spirit says, look, I have the mind of God. You've got the mind of Christ. And all wisdom is given unto God. And the body says, oh no, but you see, I've been living longer than you. The Holy Ghost says, I never was because I never am. Therefore, I always am. I was here before you. I created you, body. Shut up. Amen. That's when the Bible says you must walk in the Spirit. Let the Spirit lead the flesh. Let the Spirit take control. Your spirit is your life. So don't feel bad if you're struggling with your mind. That means you're alive. Amen.
1: Amen.
0: Say amen.
1: Amen.
0: I'm going to say that again. If you're having trouble with your mind, it's proof that you're alive as a Christian. If you just got saved and everything seemed to be going against you, it's because you just came alive again. All of a sudden, your spirit's alive again, and the mind's going crazy. It's just running, trying to get you out of office. You're threatening his job. He's supposed to be second vice president. He won't stay first. Holy Ghost came back, and your spirit now going to take over again. And that's why Jesus says, and that which is born of spirit is spirit. And that which is born of flesh is flesh. So flesh, behave yourself. The Bible says things that are seen were made from things that are not seen. Now you can see your body, can you? Therefore, the spirit is more real than your body. Because it was made from things that are not seen. It's more real spiritually than it is physically. So you ought to tell your flesh what to do, not let it tell you what to do. You would be a real dumb fool if you let a hunk of meat that have no sense tell you where to go. I've got to go to that show and see that movie. I just got to go. Oh, they're having a disco tonight. I just got to go. What you mean you got to go? You don't got to do nothing. Let your spirit, listen to your spirit for once. Your spirit will say, instead of going wasting 2 hours in the show, why don't you pick up the word and get some eternal stuff? Oh, we are spirits. Let's stand together. Hallelujah. We are spirits. We live in a body. We possess a soul. Did you learn something today? If you learn something today, give the Lord a hand. Praise God. Hallelujah. I'm learning. Thank you, Jesus. Thank you, Lord. Thank you, Lord. Praise you, Father. Thank you, Father. Thank you, Father. Lord, I just rightfully and righteously thank you. I thank you for my precious sisters and brothers who are in my family with you. Lord, we are one through your spirit. Father, and there are so many people here today who needed to hear the truth. Lord, they were wondering what was wrong, and some found out today what was wrong. I thank you, Lord, that your Holy Spirit now is going to make it right. I thank you for renewing our minds by your word. Thank you for opening our eyes, enlightening our eyes. Just like we pray, Lord, you've done it. You have shown us what's ours, inheritance with the saints through Jesus. You've shown us what we are to inherit. We are to live abundantly blessed. I thank you, Lord, that the Holy Spirit is Jesus again back on earth. The power of God is here to heal, to cleanse, to save, to bless, to secure, to release. And I thank you, Lord, that you heard every word that we spoke today.
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4: 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It would be nice. 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
1: Mark 5. And they came over unto the other side of the sea, into the country of the Gadarenes. And when he was come out of the ship, immediately there met him out of the tombs a man with an unclean spirit, who had his dwelling among the tombs, and no man could bind him, no, not with chains. Because that he had been often bound with fetters and chains, and the chains had been plucked asunder by him, and the fetters broken in pieces, neither could any man tame him. And always, night and day, he was in the mountains and in the tombs, crying and cutting himself with stones. But when he saw Jesus afar off, he ran and worshipped him, and cried with a loud voice and said,
2: What have I to do with thee, Jesus, thou Son of the Most High God? I adjure thee, my God, that thou torment me not.
1: For he said unto him,
3: Come out of the man, thou unclean spirit.
1: And he asked him,
3: What is thy name?
1: And he answered, saying,
2: My name is Legion, for we are many.
1: And he besought him much that he would not send them away out of the country. Now there was there nigh unto the mountains a great herd of swine feeding. And all the devils besought him, saying,
2: Send us into the swine, that we may enter into them.
1: And forthwith Jesus gave them leave. And the unclean spirits went out and entered into the swine, and the herd ran violently down a steep place into the sea. They were about 2,000, and were choked in the sea. And they that fed the swine fled, and told it in the city and in the country, and they went out to see what it was that was done. And they come to Jesus, and see him that was possessed with the devil, and had the legion, sitting and clothed and in his right mind, and they were afraid. And they that saw it told them how it befell to him that was possessed with the devil, and also concerning the swine. And they began to pray him to depart out of their coasts. And when he was come into the ship, he that had been possessed with the devil prayed him that he might be with him. Howbeit, Jesus suffered him not, but saith unto him,
4: Go home to thy friends, and tell them how great things the Lord hath done for thee, and hath had compassion on thee.
1: And he departed, and began to publish in Decapolis how great things Jesus had done for him, and all men did marvel. And when Jesus was passed over again by ship unto the other side, much people gathered unto him, and he was nigh unto the sea. And behold, there cometh one of the rulers of the synagogue, Jairus by name, and when he saw him, he fell at his feet, and besought him greatly, saying,
5: My little daughter lieth at the point of death. I pray thee, come and lay thy hands on her, that she may be healed, and she shall live.
1: And Jesus went with him, and much people followed him, and thronged him. And a certain woman, which had an issue of blood 12 years, and had suffered many things of many physicians, and had spent all that she had, and was nothing bettered, but rather grew worse, when she had heard of Jesus, came in the press behind, and touched his garment, for she said,
6: If I may touch but his clothes, I shall be whole.
1: And straightway the fountain of her blood was dried up, and she felt in her body that she was healed of that plague. And Jesus, immediately knowing in himself that virtue had gone out of him, turned him about in the press, and said,
7: Who touched my clothes?
1: And his disciples said unto him,
8: Thou seest the multitude thronging thee, and sayest thou, Who touched me?
1: And he looked round about to see her that had done this thing. But the woman, fearing and trembling, knowing what was done in her, came and fell down before him, and told him all the truth. And he said unto her,
4: Daughter, thy faith hath made thee whole. Go in peace, and be whole of thy plague.
1: While he yet spake, there came from the ruler of the synagogue's house certain which said,
9: Thy daughter is dead. Why troublest thou the master any further?
1: As soon as Jesus heard the word that was spoken, he saith unto the ruler of the synagogue,
4: Be not afraid, only believe.
1: And he suffered no man to follow him, save Peter and James and John the brother of James. And he cometh to the house of the ruler of the synagogue, and seeth the tumult, and them that wept and wailed greatly. And when he was come in, he saith unto them,
10: Why make ye this ado and weep?
4: The damsel is not dead, but sleepeth.
1: And they laughed him to scorn. But when he had put them all out, he taketh the father and the mother of the damsel, and them that were with him, and entereth in where the damsel was lying. And he took the damsel by the hand and said unto her,
4: Talitha cumi,
1: which is, being interpreted,
4: Damsel, I say unto thee, arise.
1: And straightway the damsel arose and walked. For she was of the age of 12 years. And they were astonished with a great astonishment. And he charged them straightly that no man should know it, and commanded that something should be given her to eat.

This is John Jenkins for Teaching Missions International. Welcome to our encore broadcast of Dave's devotion for today. In today's devotion, The High Calling of God in Christ Jesus, Dave calls us to press on towards God's goal and prize. And now, Dave's devotion. Over the years, I've sometimes signed up to do things that looked like a good fit for me, only to fail miserably. I have at other times found myself dragged into situations for which I seemingly had no preparation or skill, and God used me in unusual ways. The Bible has a lot to say to us about this, and if we want to better understand what it means to be called by God, we would do well to remember what the Bible actually says. God's call on our lives is shown in Scripture in at least three different ways. Today, let's begin by looking at the first of those three, God's high calling. I count all things to be loss for the excellency of the knowledge of Christ Jesus my Lord, for whom I suffered the loss of all things, that I may gain Christ, and that I may know him, and the power of his resurrection, and the fellowship of his sufferings, becoming conformed unto his death, if by any means I might attain unto the resurrection from the dead. But one thing I do, forgetting the things which are behind, and stretching forward to the things which are before, I press on toward the goal unto the prize of the high calling of God in Christ Jesus.

0: highest calling is to know Christ, but not just to know Christ in some kind of casual religious way, but to experience the power of Jesus' resurrection, joining in his sufferings and conforming to his death. Wow, that sounds powerful and really dangerous. Our calling, yours and mine, is a higher calling than just going to church. His calling beckons us to throw aside our own comfort and status and instead plunge ourselves into the dangerous waters of personal suffering, maybe even death, for the sake of Christ Jesus. Have you been called by God? If so, be ready for opportunities to know Him, really know Him, in the power of His resurrection, joining in His sufferings, and even being conformed to His death. Are you ready? Embracing God's high calling in your life will be dangerous, but an always amazing journey. And that is very good news. Thanks for listening. 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
1: A healthy mind. 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Drink lots of water, keep the body cool and clean.
2: Most people worry about how they look. 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How can I lose more pounds? 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This is Nutrition Hints by the Grenada Food and Nutrition Council. Today we focus on the symptoms and dangers of anorexia. While searching for the ideal body, some people may intentionally starve themselves, causing extreme weight loss. This condition of self-starvation and constant weight loss is called anorexia. People who suffer from this disorder are afraid of being fat, and although they may be way below their normal body weight, still see themselves as overweight. This food and weight obsession shows itself in strange eating rituals and the refusal to eat in front of others. People who are anorexic also follow a strict exercise routine to ward off what is seen as excess weight. Over time, they look very thin and use extreme measures to remain that way. These include making themselves vomit even if they haven't eaten, eating small amounts of only certain foods, counting calories and weighing food, taking pills to urinate and have frequent bowel movement. Anorexics may even become addicted to diet pills and will spend a big part of their day on a scale checking their weight. This disorder can cause behavior and medical problems. Medically, anorexics may need to be hospitalized and monitored to keep from starving to death. Dehydration and constipation may occur, a woman's menstrual cycle may stop, and anorexic men often become sexually impotent, meaning they are unable to have an erection. Starvation can damage vital organs like the brain and heart. In severe cases, calcium will be lost, making bones brittle and easy to break. They may also experience irregular heart rhythms and heart failure. Physically, nails and hair become brittle and skin gets dry. People who are anorexic are afraid to gain weight, so the best option is to encourage healthy eating habits at home so that you're able to keep the extra pounds away while maintaining a healthy body mass index. Stick to a regular eating schedule and plan ahead for meals and snacks, and be sure to not skip meals. Avoid having strict rules about eating and food, because this can fuel anorexia and other eating disorders. Instead, replace rules that forbid certain foods by controlling the amount eaten and making healthier choices. For example, don't try to forbid all sweet treats, but instead lessen on the amount and don't have them too often. An important thing to keep in mind is that healthy eating is the key to avoid weight gain, not dieting. Don't focus on what you shouldn't eat, but choose nutritious foods that will energize you. Listen to the signs that says your stomach is full. That way you won't overeat. Eat whenever you are hungry and stop when you are full. Until next time, the Grenada Food and Nutrition Council reminds you to eat, look, and feel well. I am Lichelle Murray.

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5: Welcome to Reaching Your World with Luis Palau. Today, Luis gives the important reminder that ultimately salvation belongs to the Lord. Here's Luis with more.
4: Sometimes in our zeal for sharing the good news, we forget something. We forget that ultimately God is a sovereign God. This is not to say that we don't need to tell people about Jesus. This is just to change how we tell them. I love the quote, "No one ever became a Christian because they lost an argument." We are commanded by God to share the good news with the world, but ultimately the results are in God's hands, not ours. You can make a flawless argument, but when it comes right down to it, the Holy Spirit is the one who changes the person's heart. Do not use this reliance on God as an excuse to get lazy. No. Instead, find it empowering. Trusting God keeps you humble and gives you courage. Do your part and God will use you mightily. In the book of Romans, St. Paul writes, God's kindness leads you toward repentance. Remember to show a lost friend God's kindness as you share the good news with them. Lovingly share the truth with friends and then rest, because Jesus Christ is the King of Kings and He knows exactly what He's doing. That's very exciting. And this is Luis Palau.
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1: Day number 146, we believe, a journey of faith in action. In 1 Samuel chapter 17, verse 38 to 58, David defeats Goliath not with sword or armor, but with trust in the Lord. Chapter 18 illustrates his rise and Saul's growing jealousy, reminding us that God's favor, not human approval, is what secures true success. In St. John chapter 16, verse 5 to 33, Jesus promises the Holy Spirit, who will bring courage and peace even in trials. St. John chapter 17, verse 1 to 5, further develops this theme as Jesus prays to the Father, confident that his mission will bring glory to God. The disciples will need to rely only on God's presence. Psalm 68, verse 1 to 6, celebrates the God who scatters enemies and defends the vulnerable. The same God who gave victory to David and peace to the disciples still shows his power and care today. Faith holds fast when opposition rises, trusting the God who both fights for his people and fills them with peace. Ask the Holy Spirit to anchor you in his strength, whatever battles you face. Our scripture readings for today, 1 Samuel chapter 17, verse 38 to 58, 1 Samuel chapter 18, and St. John chapter 16, verse 5 to 33, St. John chapter 17, verse 1 to 5, Psalm 68, verse 1 to 6. This is Bishop Bonaparte praying.
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at my core, a pastor. I actually just have that passion and that love for God's people. You are what you are, whether you're in a place or not. If you're a father, you're a father. I don't care where you are in the world, you're a father. If you're a mother, you're a mother. I don't care how far the kids move away, you're still mama. It's not about a location. It's about an unction and a perception and understanding who you are in God. Get your Bibles. I'm ready to go. Let's go to the book of Acts. Let's go to the book of Acts. Acts. What the King James says, the Acts of the Apostles. But what I believe are the Acts of God. Because the apostles could do nothing save God act through them. Amen. God is going to act up in your life. Glory to God. You didn't hear what I said. God is going to act up in your life. The people are going to say it's you doing it, but they don't know that the force behind you is God doing the work. We're going to the book of Acts, chapter number 12, verse 6 through 11. And there we're going to share the word of the Lord with you out of the Good News Bible. I'll be reading, you read in whatever translation is available to you. You're familiar with this story. I want to extrapolate from this story a focus in the text from which the Holy Spirit wants to encourage and renew you, inspire you, and empower you that you might accomplish and become all that God would have you to be in the earth. And it reads after this manner. The night before Herod was going to bring him out to the people, Peter was sleeping between two guards. He was tied with two chains, and there were guards on duty at the prison gate. Suddenly, an angel of the Lord stood there, and a light shone in the cell. The angel shook Peter by the shoulder, woke him up, and said, "Hurry up, get up." At once, the chains fell off Peter's hands. He woke him up, and at once the chains fell off of his hands. Then the angel said, "Fasten your belt and put on your sandals." Peter did so, and the angel said, "Put your cloak round about you and come with me." Peter followed him out of the prison, not knowing, however, if what the angel was doing was real. He thought, he was seeing a vision. They passed by the first guard post and then the second, and came at last to the iron gate leading into the city. The gate opened for them by itself, and they went out. They walked down a street, and suddenly the angel left Peter. Then Peter realized what had happened to him. Then Peter realized what had happened to him. And said, "Now I know that it is really true. The Lord sent his angel to rescue me from Herod's power and from everything the Jewish people expected to happen." Can you say amen? Amen. Then Peter realized what had happened to him. I want to use a subject. Give us an awakening. Give us an awakening. I started to just use what the young people use and just say woke. Are you woke? Give us an awakening. Spirit of the living God, fall fresh on us right now as we embark upon this mission to establish the truth of God through the text, that the truth of God might pierce through the text in such a fashion that it becomes rhema, cut to the continuity of where we are right now and what's going on in our individual and collective lives.
And thereby we might gain a deeper, richer, fuller understanding of what you would have us to do and what you would have us to know and what you would have us to see and why.

On credit, you're going to bless somebody. I decree and declare that somebody's life will never be the same again. Oh, I decree and declare that it is so. I'm not afraid to thank you now. You can do it later. In Jesus' name, somebody shout amen. On your way to your seat, just say awakening, awakening, awakening. Yeah, I need an awakening. I need an awakening. I need an awakening. We are in the 12th chapter of the book of Acts. That means that the church as we know it today does not exist. It is in the embryonic stages of its development. It is not seen as a massive global movement as it is now. It is not seen as a collection of denominations and philosophical ideologies that embrace a particular theology that causes us to have a certain degree of continuity in the midst of our distinctives. No, no. The church is so small and so minute compared to the other religions of its time, it is debatable in the circles where it is mentioned that it could be considered almost a cult. Only a handful of people even knew what it was. In fact, it was a while before they even had a name for it. They called it the Way. Then they called them believers. And at Antioch, they called them Christians, and it wasn't always meant in the nicest way, but that was the term that they put on them to call them Christians, those crazy Christians. And though it was small, we must not diminish the fact or trivialize its ability or its potency because God was in it. And you must understand that God gets in small stuff. That God gets in controversial stuff, that God gets and looms large in small places. And just because other people minimize you does not mean that God's presence is not available in your life. You have to know that he that has began a good work in you shall perform it unto the day of Jesus Christ, and not so desperately clamor for the accolades of people in order to affirm what God has spoken to you. You've got to know that it's God, whether people call it God or not. You've got to understand who you are while they're trying to figure out who you are, because the truth of the matter is, by the time people really understand you, you might be dead. So if you need their affirmation before you can progress, you may be a lonesome soul all of your life waiting for the accolades of men who are confused about what to call you. You see, the church exists inside of two different sociological constructs at the time. While it is not of the world, it is in the world. And the fact that it is in the world means it is affected by the world. We cannot claim autonomy in the church to the degree that we completely ignore what's going on in the world, because what's going on in the world affects the church. It's not just that the church affects the world also affects the church. Such were the times from the earliest of stages, and even to now, it is arguable which one affects the other the most, because we are affected by the environment in which we are planted, just like a seed is affected by the soil it is placed in. And the seed affects the soil in like manner. The church is in the world and yet not of the world, and yet it is affected by the world, and yet it has an effect on the world. Did you get that? All right, stay with me, because I'm going down into the deep of the water, and I want you to be able to go with me. We are seeing the church at a time that it is born out of the scars and the scrapes and the oppression of a suppressed people called Jews, who are being suppressed in their own land. They have not traveled by boats into a far country to be suppressed and to be oppressed. They are being oppressed in their own house. Can you imagine somebody taking you captive in your own house? Rome
Rome has come into Israel's house and taken them captive in their own community and subjugated them and caused them to submit to the sovereign powers of a political system that is enforced and imposed on a Jewish community. And out of that Jewish community, the church is a sect of that community. So you have Rome, the sovereign power, dominating the Jewish community or Israel as if they were trying to set up an offshoot of their Roman Empire. And then inside of that offshoot, which is Israel, is a religious sect called the church. And Peter is ministering to the church, hoping to affect the nation and ultimately the world. But he is fighting at a complete disadvantage. He is not fighting as if he were the emperor of the Roman Empire with all the support of power and influence. No, he is a subcategory of a sect of people that are basically ignored not only by the Romans, but by the Jews. That's why the text is careful to talk about him overcoming not only the oppression that Herod had placed on him, but the expectation of the Jews. In other words, he was ministering to a people who were not interested in his message. Have you ever tried to help somebody who didn't want your help? And there you were fighting off their enemies, and they didn't even appreciate you for what you had to bring. I wish I had a witness, somebody. Have you ever tried to save somebody and the person you was trying to save was trying to kill you, and you were trying to fight off devils you didn't even have to fight? That is the situation for Peter. He has attracted the hatred and the acrimonious disposition of Herod only because he seeks to serve the Jews, of which Herod is not even a part. But Herod is interested in the Roman Empire. And the Roman Empire is interested in dominating the Jews. And so what goes on with the Jews concerns the Romans, and they have no tolerance for the Jews one way or the other. And now this little group is causing an upheaval, and it has gotten all the way to the ears of Caesar, for which Herod is a subordinate. And Herod is trying to prove to Caesar that I can handle this problem so that he will get out of this dismal post over in Israel and go back and get a better assignment in Rome, where his family and his life and the power and the seat of their government exist. It is in that environment that we step into this text. You must understand the periphery, or you won't appreciate the predicament. Herod has arrested Peter. This is not a bunch of Jewish priests that have taken him into captivity. This is the sovereign power. This is a government attack. And the powers that be have arrested Peter and taken him hostage and assigned 16 soldiers to one man for an overnight stay. You know you're important by the level of the attack that is leveled against you. The enemy wouldn't be assigning so many demons to you if you weren't significant in the kingdom of God. 16 Roman soldiers is a lot to have surrounding one individual. I don't know that they used 16 soldiers to arrest Jesus. And yet Peter finds himself so significant that he is attacked and guarded by 16 soldiers. Yes, sir. Yes, sir. Perhaps it is because Peter has a reputation as a disciple. Peter is an outspoken disciple. Peter is a radical disciple. Peter is the kind of disciple that will stand up on the boat in the middle of a storm and say, "Hey, Jesus, if that's you, bid me to come."
Peter was not a passive, lackadaisical, Johnny-come-lately sort of disciple. If Peter was on the boat, he was going to make some noise. If something was going on the boat, Peter was going to make some noise. Even if he had to jump off the boat naked and swim to Jesus on the beach, Peter was radical. I'm talking about water walking Peter. I'm talking about the Peter who reached to his side and pulled his sword and cut off the ear, not of a Jew, but of a Roman soldier. Peter was bad. He didn't take any stuff. He was radical. He would set it off. That's what he used to do. That's what he used to do. That's what he used to do. That's how he used to work it. He had a reputation. They assigned 16 soldiers to control him. Because Peter was bad. His reputation was bad. But his reputation, I must confess, is seen in the light of the fact that he has always functioned in the midst of his comrades. Every time we see Peter cutting off ears or walking on waters, he's surrounded by other believers. But not now. Not anymore. He is no longer surrounded by the crowds, because you draw a certain amount of energy from the crowd. The crowd is gone. It is dissipated. In fact, the crowd has gone and shut up in a woman's house named Mary, and they are praying for him because they figure, like Simon, Peter's probably next to be beheaded in the morning. And it is the night before the trial, and Peter is alone. You know, you can be mighty at doing what you do, but you still got to deal with your devils when you're alone. In the crowd, in the right environment, you're tough and you're strong and you're rambunctious. But when you go home and you take off your makeup and you get out your clothes and put your hair on the stand, you come down to the real you. Real faith always strips you of all of the mechanisms that make you seem mighty and bring you down to your lowest common denominator. And the enemy wants to know, how you like me now? Who are you now? It's not who you are on the stage. It's not who you are when you're doing what you do like you do when you do it. The real test and agony of life is, how many ears do you cut when you are alone? And how much water do you walk on when you are lonely? And how much power do you have when you are by yourself? When there's nobody egging you on, and there's nobody believing you, and there's nobody to bear witness to who you are, how do you handle alone? And besides, all of the things that I listed that Peter did, he did them when he was younger. The historians say that when Jesus was crucified, Peter was in his early 40s. That's why John outruns him going down to the tomb, because John is young, and not that 40 is old, but Peter is not moving as fast as John did, because John is a younger person. He gets to the tomb first. So if Peter was in his 40s, when Jesus was crucified, he's probably in his 50s. Let me speak on behalf of all of the people that are 50 and older. You might have been amazing at 25. You might have walked on water at 28. You might have jumped out of a car and snatched somebody through a window at 19.
And you might have a bad reputation, but by the time you are 50, it's not just that you're older, but you have spent so much energy getting to where you are. The question becomes, can you do what you used to do now that you are where you are, when it took so much for you to get here? I want to talk to somebody that it took so much for you to get here. And somebody would look at you now and they would judge you and they would say you're a wimp, but they don't realize how much it costs you to get here. Peter is mighty in the spirit. Jesus has declared that, Peter, thou art the rock. Now, when Jesus calls you a rock, baby, you a rock. Jesus said, Peter, thou art the rock, and upon this rock I will build my church. But it sure do get heavy when people build on you. I want to talk to some people that have been built on. And they built on you because you were stable. And they built on you because they could count on you. And they built on you because you would always come through. And they just put block after block after block after block after block. Have you ever had anybody just build on you? We knew you would handle it. You just strong like that. You just wide like that. And they don't know that weight is still weight. And tide is still tide. And time is still time. And after a while, the erosion of taking other people's weight on you begins to corrode your youthful vitality. And it is not so much the calendar that has weakened you. It is the weight of all the people that have been built on you. Peter, thou art the rock, and upon this rock I will build my church, and the gates of hell shall not prevail against it. And now the rock is tired. I wish I had some people this morning who were tired rocks. Any tired rocks in the building? Any tired rocks always there for everybody, fixing every problem, handling every situation? Everybody counts on you. Everybody calls on you. Everybody leans on you. Everybody pulls from you. You're a rock, but you're a tired rock. You're a strong black woman, but you're a tired black woman. You're a strong white woman, but you're a tired white woman. You're a strong black man, but you're a tired black man. I want to talk to some tired rocks. I'm tired. I'm tired of you putting all that weight on me. I'm tired of you always counting on me. I'm tired of having to stand up against all the opposition. I'm tired of traveling and going and doing and reaching and serving and fighting as if I were not a human. Peter is tired. I for one am amazed that he is asleep in the story. The guy who walked on water and cut off ears and is the rock of the church is asleep in the story. How in the world do you go to sleep on the eve of you possibly being beheaded? Maybe I think it's that way because when I'm stressed out, the first thing that goes is my sleep. The more worried I am about something, the less sleep I am apt to get. I could not go to sleep knowing that in the morning I could be beheaded. That would be a long night of tossing and turning. I wouldn't get no sleep. The chains wouldn't get any rest. The guards beside me wouldn't get any rest. Peter is asleep between two soldiers. And there are 14 more scattered out there. And Peter is just tired. Can we be honest for a minute? Ain't you tired of fighting things and surviving things and enduring things and standing up to things and fighting off obstacles
and walking on water and doing your miracles and taking a bad situation and going on anywhere. Aren't you tired? Surviving divorces and neglects and crisis and dilemmas and tragedies. I want to talk to somebody that's tired. I want to talk to somebody who has been awesome and has been fierce and has been mighty and has been an attack dog. But even attack dogs get sleepy. Now, I'm just tired. And not only am I tired, I'm tired and I'm alone. You see, this text is really, if it were a Windows, if we were in Microsoft, we would have two windows open because the people that he loved, that supported him, that gave him energy and gave him strength, they're in one window, they're back in the house, and he is in another window. He's in a prison, and this text pulls up both windows at both times, but they are two different stories. The people on one side that are praying for his escape represent his ideals, and Peter sleeping between two soldiers represents his reality. How do we get our ideals and our realities to come together? The ideal, we preach our ideals, we talk our ideals, we teach our children our ideals, we tell our friends our ideals, but we go home to wrestle with our realities. And sometimes I must confess that our realities don't line up with our ideals. I know you call it hypocritical, but if it's hypocritical, we got a lot of company. Because there is a vast deal of difference between what I intended and what happened. Between what I believe and what I am experiencing. Between what I teach and what my emotions are mandating. On one hand, the church is over here in one end of window, functioning like believers, rebuking the devil and pleading the blood and war and enduring spiritual warfare. And on the other window, their leader is tired. I want to talk to some tired mamas. It ain't that you don't love your children. You love your children. God knows you do. But you're tired. You're tired of arguing and you're tired of standing up to their moods and their temperaments and their attitudes and their arguments, and you're tired of not being appreciated, and you're tired of them pointing out the one thing you didn't do right and ignoring the 12 things you did do right. You're just tired. I want to talk to some mamas that are tired of trying to make it do what it do by yourself and come in and go by the grocery store and get off work and cook and get food done and study and get the clothes laid out and wash the clothes and get ready for tomorrow. I want to talk to some tired mamas. You're strong, but you're tired. I want to talk to some tired men who have done everything you could to make it do what it do, and still it's not working like you wanted it to work, and your ideals are over here, but your realities are over there, and people are judging you by your realities, and they pay no attention to your ideals, and they don't know that had they caught you at another season, you had a sword. You had a sword, but they've taken your sword away. How can I fight when you took my sword away? I have spoken in the storm and walked out on the water, but now he's speechless. In this text, Peter doesn't say a word. Peter, who preached on the day of Pentecost, is speechless in this text. Yes, sir. There are no quotes from Peter in this text. He is speechless. Peter, who said, "Hey, if it's you bid me to come," is saying nothing in this text because Peter is just tired. And if tired were not enough, he is alone, because when you are an extrovert, you can get energy from being in a crowd.
But the enemy knows that, and he has put him in isolation. If you've been feeling isolated, wave your hand at me. You don't have to be single to be isolated. You don't have to be in a house by yourself to be isolated. If you've been feeling isolated, this is the message for you, because Peter is now, though powerful and anointed and gifted and chosen by God and called a rock by Jesus, he is now in isolation, and the only company he has are the soldiers that are assigned to keep him in isolation. And he is left alone. And I don't care how you smile it up and paint it up and dress it up and do your hair and put on your clothes, when you're feeling alone, you can't put on enough makeup to cover up the fact that you are alone. And he has fallen asleep. He has fallen asleep. Almost it seems to me that he has accepted that maybe this is it. And in my mind, I try to climb into his mind for a minute and realize that he did not know how the story was going to end. So he doesn't know whether it's his last night or not. And maybe he has dealt with the uncertainty with acceptance and said, well, My master was crucified. My mentor was crucified. And maybe it's my time to go. And if I'm going to be like Jesus, maybe this is the night before I am to go. And maybe I've resigned myself to it. And I don't know whether God's got another miracle left in his bag for me or not. I want to

or use your faith to fight your situation. You don't know whether this is God's will or the devil at work again. You don't know whether this is how your story is or whether God is going to do something. And especially at this age in your life and at this stage in your life, after all you've been through and all your bag of tricks, you're not sure there's another trick left in the bag. And is there at least one more miracle that's left in the bag for me? I am not sure. And uncertainty is anxiety. Can I go deeper? Uncertainty is anxiety. If you live with uncertainty long enough, you will build up anxiety because you just don't know. Am I going to lose my head? Am I going to be crucified? Am I going to be thrown in the lion's den? I don't know. Is the virus over? I don't know. Does the vaccine work? I don't know. Will I get my job back? I don't know. Will the company come back? I don't know. Will I get married again? I don't know. Will I ever be loved again? I don't know. I don't know how to plan. I don't know what kind of house to buy. I don't know where my life is going. I just don't know. And the anxiety, years and years and months and weeks of not knowing will just wear you out, fighting in your own head. I'd rather fight a Roman soldier than to fight in my own head. I'd rather fight the whole friggin' army than to fight in my own head. I'd rather line up all 16 soldiers and let's just go at it. But the fight has gone from the outside to the inside, and I'm fighting the fact that I am a believer who don't know what to believe. Are there any real believers in the house with me? I'm a believer, but I don't know. I don't know what to believe. I don't know what to pray. I don't know what to say. And I have shut my mouth. That's when you need intercessors. When you can't pray for yourself, that's when you need somebody to call on God for you. When you have run out of words to say, that's when you need somebody to touch the throne of grace. When you are speechless up under the attack, that's when you need some prayer warriors to be marching around at 3 o'clock in the morning, pleading the blood and rebuking the devil, pleading the blood and rebuking the devil, pleading the blood and rebuking the devil, pleading the blood and rebuking the devil. That's when you need somebody interceding for you. Because you are exhausted from the pressure of not knowing. Peter doesn't know how his story is going to end. Peter doesn't know if this meal was his last meal or this night was his last night. And so he has settled. Watch this. He has settled in to uncertainty as if it were normalcy. I want that to settle. He has settled into uncertainty as if it were normalcy. And he has made himself comfortable in an uncomfortable situation. Oh, God, help me. He has made himself comfortable. He has made himself comfortable in an uncomfortable situation. He has made the unworkable work. He has made the uncertain a resting place. And Peter has gone to bed between two soldiers. Sleeping between two soldiers whose assignment is to hold you where you are. There are spirits that have been assigned to your life whose only job is to hold you where you are, to make sure that you don't move too far away from where they put you. There are some demonic influences that have been sent on an assignment to make you accept the unacceptable as acceptable, the abnormal as normal, the uncertain as certain, and they want you to go to bed
stuck in something that God wants to get you out of. Wants to get you out of something that the enemy wants you to sleep in. God wants to move you away from something that the enemy wants to give you a pillow and make you go to sleep in. God wants to pull you away from something that the enemy is trying to lure you into. And he has assigned his chosen spirits to make you accept the unacceptable, to make you rest in the uncertain,

out of it. The enemy is trying to make you think that God didn't have another sermon, another song, another job, another message, another life, another love, another hope, another house. And the enemy is trying to make you go to sleep. But God! I feel the anointing of the Holy Ghost in this place. I said, but God is trying to wake you up. Somebody type, wake up, wake up, wake up. Wake up, wake up, wake up. Somebody type, wake up, wake up, wake up. Somebody say, wake up, wake up, wake up. Somebody shake yourself and say, wake up, wake up, wake up. This is not your life. This is not your situation. This

toxic environment of uncertainty, this toxic environment of anxiety, this toxic environment of worry, this toxic environment of discomfort, he was asleep and the angel came in while he was asleep. The angel walked in to his night. I'm gonna say that again. The angel walked into his night. Get ready, somebody, because the angel is getting ready to walk into your night. He's getting ready to walk into your dark place. He's getting ready to walk into your uncertainty. And I don't care how many hellhounds have been assigned to your life. When God gets ready to come get you, God will come get you. And no devil in hell can stop you when God gets ready to come get you. The angel shows up in the prison. My angel is showing up. I'm broke, but an angel is showing up. I've been depressed, but an angel just showed up. I've been in despair, but an angel just showed up. The Lord told me that if I preach this word, it was going to be the word that woke somebody up. You should have killed me.

is the turning point of the text. The text doesn't turn until the apostle wakes up. The angel is already awake, but until you wake up, nothing in your life is gonna change until you wake up. You think you're waiting on God. God is waiting on you. You think you're waiting on God. God is waiting on you. Somebody holler, wake up! Now let me take you somewhere. I want to take you somewhere. Peter wakes up, and this is the most important part of the message to me. Peter wakes up in stages. Peter wakes up in stages. The Bible says that the angel woke him up. And the moment that the angel woke him up, he said to Peter, "Harry, get up." And the moment he said that to Peter, Peter still ain't said nothing, the chains fell off. Now, the angel

angel spoke loud enough that Peter could hear him, but not so loud that the soldiers could hear him. What God has for you is for you, and all them wannabes that are hanging around you cannot get what God has for you. And the moment he said, "Harry, get up," the chains fell off of Peter's hands. And immediately, Peter got up. But this is the thing you have to realize. This is important for you to understand. You always wake up in stages. You fell asleep in stages. If you study sleep, there are several different stages of sleep. You fall asleep in stages, and you wake up in stages. Peter woke up, and the Bible said that he followed the angel out. Put my text up. He followed the angel out, but he followed him out, but he wasn't sure what was happening. He followed him out of the prison not knowing. Wait a minute, I thought he was awake. Yeah, he was awake. He was awake, but he was following the angel. Look at the text. He was following the angel, not knowing. That's why I can't have a lot of people asking me a lot of questions, because sometimes I'm following the angel, but I'm not knowing. I'm awake. The angel is in front of me. I'm following the angel, but I can't answer no questions. I can't answer no questions because I'm not knowing. And he thought that he was seeing a vision. That means that my dream and my reality have collided so much so that I don't know whether to believe that my dream is real. God. I want to talk to somebody that's starting to see a change, but you're scared to believe it. Yeah, you're scared to believe it. You're scared to trust it. You've been asleep so long that you're following the angel and the chains have fallen off. But you don't know whether to trust it, because it could be a dream. It could be a fantasy. It could be a vision. You believe it. Watch this, Cammy. You believe it, but you don't know it. There is a difference between believing something and knowing something. He is believing it, but he doesn't know it, and he's thinking. Now, he doesn't know. His spirit doesn't know. His mind thinks could be a vision. Why is that so? Because you wake up in stages. It takes you a while to wake up fully to what God is doing in your life. For we walk by faith and not by sight. You don't see it, but you're walking in it. You don't know it, but you're walking in it. God's bringing you out, but you're afraid to trust it because it's not real. Now listen, you got to get this, because this is important. Whenever I'm interviewing, people ask me, I started out my life, I was doing fine, I was working a job, had a good job, had a tiny church, could take care of myself, had a new car, had a new wife, had a new family, had a new life,
lost my job, lost all my income, lost everything, went down to food stamps, repossessed the car, lost everything I had. And then I started the slow climb back up. And people always ask me, when did you know that you were coming out? And it is the hardest question in the world to answer, because I followed the angel not knowing. You got to be willing to follow the angel not knowing, still uncertain, awake but not fully awake. You just got to trust that the one in front of you knows what he's doing while you are still uncertain, because you wake up in stages. You don't know who you are yet. You don't know who you are yet. You don't know who you are yet. You might have a clue, but you wake up in stages. Give me that 10th verse. When he starts to wake up, they pass by the first guard post, and then the second, and then they came to the iron gate leading into the city, and the gate opened by itself. So the angel, who was capable of killing all 16 soldiers, didn't kill any of them, just walked past them. I want to talk to some people who walk past stuff that could have killed you, but God just let you walk past. Oh, I wish I had a witness in here. Somebody knows what it's like to walk past something that should have killed you, but God walked you right past it. And you didn't kill it, and it didn't kill you. You just escaped it. They passed by the first guard post, and then they passed by the second, and they came to the last, to the iron gate that led to the city. This is the final demarcation between ideals and reality. And the Bible is careful to note, Luke is writing here. Luke is a physician. He is given to details. He takes the time to note that the gate was iron. It is an iron gate. What had you locked in is an iron gate. But by the time you get to it, hey, by the time you get to it, don't worry about the fact that it hadn't opened yet. By the time you get to it, you won't see it open in advance. But the Holy Ghost said, by the time you get to it, by the time you get to it, yes, I'm talking to you right in your house. By the time you get to it, by the time you walk up on it, God said he has so arranged it that it's going to look immovable. But by the time you get to it, it is going to open by itself. Whoever I'm preaching to, take about 10 seconds and praise him like a gate just opened. Like a gate just opened. Praise him like a gate just. Praise him like a financial gate, a physical gate, a healing gate, a blessed gate. Praise him. Open, open, open, open, open, open, open, open, open, open, open, open, open, open, open, open, open, open, open, open, open, open, open, open, open, open, open, open, open, open, open, open, open, 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
Pastor Bonet, it just opened. Peter don't get no credit for it. The angel don't get no credit for it. The soldiers don't get no credit for it. It just... There are some things God is going to do for you that nobody will ever get credit for. It's just that by the time you walked up to it, it opened. Just that simple. Just that fast. It just opened. It just opened. My credit rating. My business. My personal life. My relationship with my child. We hadn't been speaking for 10 years, but by the time I got to it, it just... Y'all don't believe what?

0: in your life. A door is about to open in your life. A door is about to open in your life. A door is about to open in your life. I said a door is about to open in your life. Don't tell me about your circumstance. Don't tell me about your problem. Don't tell me about your situation. Don't tell me about your crisis. Don't tell me about your accountant. Don't tell me what the devil said. The Holy Ghost said that a door is about to open. Whoever I'm talking to, you ought to just lose your mind in a Holy Ghost praise. The thing that gets me, Marcus, the door just opened. And then the Bible said, they just went out. They just... without restriction, without contradiction, without conflict, they just went out with 16 soldiers assigned to hold them in. Deliverance was easier than anything you could have imagined once he woke up. Once you wake up, I want to make sure I give you what God said. Once you wake up to who you are, God will maneuver you past all of these soldiers that have been assigned to you to keep you isolated. And you're just gonna walk out.
1: Pastor us.
0: You just walk out. I was here, and now I'm there. And I cannot explain to you how it happened. A door just opened. And I just walked out. I just walked out. Who would have thought that that little girl would walk up on that stage and recite that poem at the inauguration, and the whole world would go bananas, and everybody would know who she was by one poem. Other people have done poems at inauguration for years. Maya Angelou did one. A lot of people do poems. This was the moment that the door opened. You never know which thing you go to do is the door, the iron gate that will open up to a dimension of yourself you have never seen before. You don't know which gate is the gate. You don't know which gate it is. That's why you have to be excellent all the time, because you don't know which time is going to be the time that changes the trajectory of your life. 16 soldiers without a fight. They went out. And the Bible said the gate led to the city. The gate opened for them by itself. They went out. They walked down the street. Just like people taking a walk. They just walked. They didn't dance. They didn't shout. They didn't speak in tongues. They just walked down the street. And suddenly, the angel left. As quickly as he came, he left. And when the angel left, give me the next verse. then, this is what you got to get. Then Peter realized what had happened to him. See, he was woke, but he wasn't fully awoke.
1: Yeah.
0: You are more awake in retrospect than you are in real time speed. Because you're so busy doing it that you don't have time to interpret it. It was after he was out and the gate had opened and they had walked down the street and the angel was gone. Then Peter realized, that's why I called it an awakening. Then Peter realized. So waking up isn't just a biological state of being. It is also a psychological state of acceptance. Then Peter realized what had happened to him. Do y'all hear the words that are coming out of my mouth? You mean all, you walk past 16 soldiers, three doors and an iron gate, and before you knew it, you were down the street and you didn't realize what had happened until you were out of the prison, past the doors, through the gate, away from the soldiers, and then you look back at it and say, I'm out.
2: Bishop.
0: I didn't know I was out. I'm out. Shunder else. I'm out. So don't expect to feel out while you're getting out. By the time you feel out, you will have already been out. Then Peter realized what had happened to him and said, now I know it is really true. The Lord sent his angel to rescue me from Herod's power. You just now figuring that out, Peter?
2: Bishop.
0: You didn't know that while you were walking past all the guards? No. You don't know you're getting better while you're getting better. You don't know you're getting stronger while you're getting stronger. You don't know that you're getting up on your feet while you're getting up on your feet.
2: Yes,
0: it's only when you look back at it that you get a chance to process what God has done in your life. He said, you know what the Lord did? Now, wait a minute. Peter is finally talking and ain't nobody there to talk to. All the while there was somebody there to talk to, Peter ain't said nothing. The first time Peter brings word to the text,
2: yes,
0: there's nobody there to hear him.
2: Yes,
0: he's talking to himself. And that's where deliverance occurs, through what you say to yourself. What you say to yourself determines the trajectory of your life. Oh God, I'm preaching better than you shall. What you say to yourself determines the trajectory of your life. Peter realized what had happened. Once he realized it, once his mind got it, then he started talking what his mind had processed. If you don't think right, you're not going to talk right. If you don't talk right, you're not going to be right.
2: Yes,
0: when he got it right in his head, he got it right in his mouth. He said, now I know that it is really true. The Lord sent his angel to rescue me from Herod, from Herod's power and from everything the Jewish people, those are two different dimensions, expected to happen. He delivered me from the Jews,
2: yes, sir. Yes, sir.
0: And the Romans.
2: Yes, sir.
0: And the soldiers,
2: yes,
0: and I didn't even realize it. Now I'm gonna say this and I'm gonna close. It goes on to say that in the morning, when the guards woke up and Herod came and Peter was gone, Herod was furious. And he said, find him. And they were searching everywhere, but he was gone. Where the enemy is looking for you, you will not be. The enemy is expecting you to be where he left you, where he changed you, where you talked, where you lived, where you slept, where you accepted. He expected you to be there, but you will not be there.
1: That's good.
0: They could not find him.
1: That's good.
0: They could not find him. God said, do not let the enemy find you where you fell asleep.
1: What?
0: Do not let the enemy find you where you fell asleep. That the whole purpose of sending the angel was to give you an awakening so that when they start looking for you where they left you, you would not be there anymore. God is going to move you from that spot, and they will not find you though they search for you. And when they couldn't find Peter, then Herod pronounced a sentence on the soldiers. He had the soldiers killed. Y'all didn't hear me.
1: Yes, sir.
0: The guy who was going to sentence Peter now sentences the people that were holding him. In other words, what was supposed to happen to Peter now happened to his captors. The ones who held him bound are now dying at the hands of Herod. And Peter just walking around chilling over at Marinden's house, trying to get Rhoda to open up the door so he can get something to eat, so he can chill out, change his clothes, take a shower, put on some aftershave, comb his hair, get ready to go about his business and continue his mission. And after that, the Bible says that Herod went to the next city where he died. And Peter survived every last one of them. He was still left standing. He was only supposed to have had one night, but he remained alive after 16 soldiers were killed and Herod is dead. Peter is still preaching because he had an awakening. Lift your hands and open your mouth before God and start praising him right out of your mouth right now. Because this is the Sunday that God said he's going to shake you and give you an awakening. This is the transformative moment. This is the moment of change. This is the moment of the awakening. This is the moment that he shakes your shoulder and brings you out of your stupor. Open your mouth to him. Open, open, open your mouth. Open, open, open your mouth. Open your mouth. Open, open, open, open. Give us an awakening. Give us an awakening. Give us an awakening. Give us an awakening. I'd rather have an awakening than to have a new car. I'd rather have an awakening than to have a new house. I'd rather have an awakening than to have a new friend. God, give us an awakening. God, give us an awakening. God, give us an awakening. An awakening in my marriage. An awakening in my family. An awakening in my finances. As an awakening in my body. God! God! God! If you don't give me anything else. If you don't give me anything else. If you don't give me anything else. If you don't give me anything else. Give us an awakening. Our hands are stretched. Our mouths are open. Our spirits are receptive. I will not sleep this next season of my life away. I refuse to lay here and forget who I am. And forget who you created me to be. And forget what I have the power to do. It's time for me to wake up. Even if I have to wake up in stages.
2: Yes,
0: even if I have to wake up little by little.
2: Yes,
0: even if I have to get out before I fully comprehend what has happened to me.
2: Yes,
0: the process starts today.
2: Yes,
0: so today I'm going to take a step.
2: Amen.
0: Today I'm going to take a step.
2: Yes,
0: if it's going to be cut back on food, I'm going to cut back on food. If it's going to be cutting back on alcohol or liquor or gossip or foolishness, I refuse to hear another sermon and not make a change.
2: Yes,
0: I am tired of collecting sermons. I'm going to make changes.
2: Yes,
0: if I have to wake up in stages.
2: Yes,
0: if I have to break up in stages.
2: Yes,
0: if I have to say goodbye in stages. I am going to have an awakening that starts today. I'm going to start at this point, becoming who God created me to be. It may be a process. I may have to get out before I realize it. But I'm going to start right now. I will not fall asleep in an affair. I will not fall asleep in poverty.
2: Yes,
0: I will not fall asleep in depression.
2: Yes,
0: I will not fall asleep in doubt.
2: Yes,
0: I will not fall asleep in worry.
2: Yes,
0: I will not fall asleep and become an alcoholic.
2: Yes,
0: just because I'm lonely, just because I'm isolated, just because things aren't going the way I want them to go. I refuse to anesthetize my pain.
2: Yes,
0: and medicate my crisis to my own destruction. Give us an awakening. Right now, I don't know who I'm talking to, but this is your moment. God told me that my role in this message was to be the angel that shook you. And I pray this message shakes you until all of a sudden, hurry up and get up from there. God said, if I preach this word, chains were going to fall. Two chains are going to fall off of you. 16 guards are going to sleep through it. And you're going to walk through it all. And God is going to do it. Two chains. 16 guards. And God said, you're going to walk out. And when you get to the iron gate, it's going to open. And you won't realize it until the angel is gone. There are certain things that are going to come behind this message that you won't realize until this broadcast is over. When the angel disappears, the full impact of what I just shared is going to gradually make itself clear to you. And you're going to have an awakening that the guards are gone. Herod is dead. The chains have fallen. And your reality has come knocking on the door of your ideals. When Peter walked up to Mary's house and knocked on the door, it scared him so bad. They couldn't hardly believe it. When your reality slides into your ideals, it's going to blow your mind that you have become what you believed.
1: Hallelujah.
0: I'm not talking about just visiting church and watching the broadcast and still being who you used to be.
2: Yes, sir.
0: That's sleep stuff.
1: Yeah. Sleep stuff.
0: Wake up. When you wake up, things are going to start changing. Chains are going to start falling. You're going to start walking past doors and walk through gates. Iron gates. This is the deliverance that is on this word.
1: Yes, sir.
0: Two chains are going to fall. 16 soldiers are going to perish. And you're going to come into a realization that the Lord was with you all the while. Do you hear me?
3: Yes, sir, I do.
0: Watch this word. It will not fail.
3: Hallelujah.
0: For those who receive it, it will come to pass. 2 chains. 16 guards.
3: Okay.
0: 2 chains. 16 guards. 2 chains. 16 guards. These guards have been on assignment to you. It's been an unfair fight in your life. It's been unfair what you had to deal with.
3: Yes, sir.
0: But it was only unfair because the enemy knows your potential.
3: Yes, sir.
0: That's why he put so many guards on you. Because he knows when you get loose, you are the rock, man. You're the rock. You always have been. Even in your sleepy state, even in your weak state, even in your sinful state, God has already ordained you to be the rock.
3: Wonderful Savior.
0: Them chains fall off of you, and you stop allowing them guards to hold you captive, trying to keep company with people who are trying to hold you down, is killing you.
3: Yes.
0: 2 chains.
3: Yes, sir.
0: 16 guards.
3: Yes, sir.
0: Type it out. 2 chains. 16 guards. 2 chains. 16 guards. They've been assigned to keep you incarcerated. This is a liberating word.
3: Wonderful.
0: And it's coming right now. I want to take a moment, honey. I want us to sow $216 just in this moment. 2 chains. 16 guards. 2 chains. 16 guards. I'm going to do it. You do what you want to do. You can sew it if you want to. But 2 chains, 16 guards are coming off of my life. Yes, I have some things need to come off my life. Absolutely. And you do too. 2 chains, 16 guards. I'm coming into a new place.
3: Hallelujah.
0: Yeah. I'm coming into a new dimension. God's going to give me an awakening. $216. Just text it as fast as you can. I want it. I want it. I want it. I want it to symbolize
4: the name of Jesus,
0: that I'm going to have an awakening.
4: There is power
0: an awakening.
4: In the name of Jesus.
0: An awakening.
4: There is power
0: in an awakening.
4: The name of Jesus.
0: Ain't nothing wrong with you, man. All you need is an awakening. You ain't cursed. You're not the black sheep of the family. You just need an awakening. Since there ain't nothing wrong with you.
4: Break every chain.
0: You just need an awakening. You are not what you did. You are not what they said about you. You are not the names they call you. You need an awakening. 2 chains. 16 guards. They're going to fall down. 2 chains. 16 guards. Then I realize what the Lord had done. Listen, if you're here and you are not saved, if you're here and you have never given your life to Christ, if you are here right now and you're watching me on this broadcast and you have not given your life to Jesus Christ, I'm so sorry for the prison you've been in. I'm so sorry for the persons that didn't love you and didn't treat you right and all the things that happened into your life and all the bad things that you have been through. And I understand what it's like to try to medicate your own pain in your own way, doing your own thing. I get it, man. I get it. But let me introduce you to the liberator. The real liberator is Jesus. Them other things you tied up in, they're nothing but chains and guards that are holding you down. And you need to come to Jesus and let him change your life. And every chain that's on you is going to fall. It can fall. I don't care if it's meth, it can fall. I don't care if it's crack, it can fall. I don't care if it's cocaine, it can fall. I don't care what it is, it can fall. 2 chains. 16 guards. He put them on you because he knew you was bad. He knew you was going to do some awesome stuff. That's why he assigned them to you. And I want you right where you are to just pray this prayer with me. Say, Lord Jesus, come into my heart. Forgive me of my sins. I've messed up bad. I've done some things I'm ashamed of. But if you would wash me with your blood, I'll be clean. I accept your blood to cleanse me from my sins. And not only that, I'm going to rise up from here and walk in the newness of life because I just gave my life to Jesus. In Jesus' name, amen. Let the whole house praise him. Everybody praise him. What did you say?

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3: All over the world, lift your hands and just come on, bless him. 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

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Lord, I worship you. Lord, I magnify your name. Come on, give him worship. Give him worship. Give him worship. Give him worship. Give him worship. Come on, declare unto him. Say, you are mighty. You are glorious. You are excellent. The one that is able to fight my battle. The one that is able to turn my enemies into nothing before me. Somebody open your mouth and worship him. Somebody praise him.

0: Minnesota. 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Mazota la kabalada washada. 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
2: Matthew 17. And after 6 days, Jesus taketh Peter, James, and John his brother, and bringeth them up into an high mountain apart, and was transfigured before them. And his face did shine as the sun, and his raiment was white as the light. And behold, there appeared unto them Moses and Elias talking with him. Then answered Peter and said unto Jesus,
3: Lord, it is good for us to be here. If thou wilt, let us make here 3 tabernacles, one for thee, and one for Moses, and one for Elias.
2: While he yet spake, behold, a bright cloud overshadowed them, and behold, a voice out of the cloud which said,
4: This is my beloved Son, in whom I am well pleased. Hear ye him.
2: And when the disciples heard it, they fell on their face and were sore afraid. And Jesus came and touched them and said, Arise and be not afraid. And when they had lifted up their eyes, they saw no man save Jesus only. And as they came down from the mountain, Jesus charged them, saying,
5: Tell the vision to no man until the Son of Man be risen again from the dead.
2: And his disciples asked him, saying,
6: Why then say the scribes that Elias must first come?
2: And Jesus answered and said unto them,
5: Elias truly shall first come and restore all things. But I say unto you, that Elias is come already, and they knew him not, but have done unto him whatsoever they listed. Likewise shall also the Son of Man suffer of them.
2: Then the disciples understood that he spake unto them of John the Baptist. And when they were come to the multitude, there came to him a certain man kneeling down to him and saying,
7: Lord, have mercy on my son, for he is lunatic and sore vexed. For oft times he falleth into the fire, and oft into the water. And I brought him to thy disciples, and they could not cure him.
2: Then Jesus answered and said,
5: O faithless and perverse generation, how long shall I be with you? How long shall I suffer you? Bring him hither to me.
2: And Jesus rebuked the devil, and he departed out of him, and the child was cured from that very hour. Then came the disciples to Jesus apart and said,
8: Why could not we cast him out?
2: And Jesus said unto them,
5: Because of your unbelief. For verily I say unto you, if ye have faith as a grain of mustard seed, ye shall say unto this mountain, Remove hence to yonder place. And it shall remove, and nothing shall be impossible unto you. Howbeit this kind goeth not out but by prayer and fasting.
2: And while they abode in Galilee, Jesus said unto them,
5: The Son of Man shall be betrayed into the hands of men, and they shall kill him, and the third day he shall be raised again.
2: And they were exceeding sorry. And when they were come to Capernaum, they that received tribute money came to Peter and said,
9: Doth not your master pay tribute?
2: He saith,
9: Yes.
2: And when he was come into the house, Jesus prevented him, saying,
5: What thinkest thou, Simon? Of whom do the kings of the earth take custom or tribute? Of their own children, or of strangers?
2: Peter saith unto him,
9: Of strangers.
2: Jesus saith unto him,
5: Then are the children free. Notwithstanding, lest we should offend them, go thou to the sea and cast an hook, and take up the fish that first cometh up. 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

this one comes from my heart, straight to your ears. And I want you to know that difficult times, trials and tribulations are part of the process to your greatness. Don't let your present rejection determine your destination. Know that God has your back and He's with you. Remember Joseph. Remember David. Remember Jephthah. God is in control. Trust Him. It's all part of the plan. Critical.

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3: 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It's our pleasure to spend this time in God's Word with you today. So let's sit and relax and learn, love and grow in Jesus. Stay tuned.

you shall not covet your neighbor's house. You shall not covet your neighbor's wife or his male or female servants, his ox or donkey, or anything that belongs to your neighbor. Hey guys, it's me again, Douglas, and today we're going to be talking about the last of the Ten Commandments. Yeah, this is the tenth commandment, which says, do not covet your neighbor's stuff. And covet pretty much just means like want something or be like jealous of something or be envious of something. So basically when we say don't covet your neighbor's stuff, what we're saying is don't want something that doesn't belong to you. Which is hard, man. It's really hard. Like for me in my own life, I know that I can really covet other people's things because, well, I've got this friend at school. His name is Winston, and his dad is so rich. They have so much money. Winston's always coming to school. He's got so much cool stuff. Like Winston has his own phone, and you might not think that's that cool, but he's got a watch phone. So if somebody calls him on the phone, he can answer it on his watch, like he's in some sort of like spy movie or something. And he's always got the best games, and he's got all these awesome toys, and his dad comes and picks him up in a sports car. And he's, man, I want Winston's stuff all the time. Man, I went to his house and I was like, whoa, I gotta have this house. He's got a bowling alley in his house. Yeah, that's crazy to me. And I'm always looking at stuff like, oh, I wish I was Winston. I want this stuff. But that's not good. No, God does not want us to do that. God wants us to be grateful for what we have. He doesn't want us being jealous of what other people have. And this commandment to not covet is really interesting because of the Ten Commandments. This is really the only one that other people cannot see. Yeah, it's a thing that happens inside you. When you covet, it's inside your heart. All the other commandments, somebody could look at you and say, uh-oh, you broke Ten Commandment number 7, or you broke Ten Commandment number 5. I caught you stealing, or I caught you lying, or I caught you doing this, that, or the other thing. But coveting, that's something that happens inside you. It's really just between you and God. Only you and God know for sure when you're coveting, which is really interesting because this commandment, it really shows us that God cares what is going on inside your heart. And if you are jealous of your neighbor, that can do some really bad stuff to your heart. One of the reasons why I think this commandment is really important is because, well, coveting or being jealous of other people can lead to a lot of sins. All kinds of different sins can start with somebody being jealous of someone else. You know, the first murder in the Bible ever recorded was all about somebody being jealous. Cain was jealous of Abel, and so he killed his brother. You know, King David, he was an awesome guy. You know, he killed Goliath, and he put his faith in God. God called him a man after his own heart, but he still sinned. Yeah, he had somebody killed because David wanted to marry that guy's wife. And Joseph in the Bible, you know, Joseph with the coat of many colors, his brothers were so jealous of him that they threw him in a pit and then they sold him into slavery. Jealousy can lead to all kinds of sins. And you know, there might be like a difference between jealousy and envy and all that, but really what I mean is anytime we're wanting something that belongs to someone else, anytime we do that, there's bad stuff going to be happening in our heart. And another reason why I think that this is an important commandment to follow, you know, other than the fact that God wrote it down himself, is kind of what I talked about when I talked about stealing. If you are jealous of something someone else has, you're not being grateful for what you have. God has given us so, so much. Even if you feel like you don't have that much, you do. We all do. God has given us what we need. And if we look at somebody else and say, man, I wish I had what that guy has, we're not grateful for what God gave us. So my challenge to you guys today is that we would be grateful for what we have and not be jealous of what other people have because God has given us so, so much and he wants us to keep our hearts pure. Hey guys, I hope you liked this video. And yeah, I had a really fun time making these 10 commandments. It was a really good time and I got all 10 done. I'm so excited. So yeah, you should watch all 10 of them because well, that'd be kind of a lot, but you should watch all 10 episodes of this 10 commandment series that I've done because well, the 10 commandments are really important. And I think it's important that we follow them and that we do what we can to live the life that God has promised.
called us to. You guys are awesome, and I thank you so much for your time, for watching these videos, and I thank you for your prayers and your support. You guys are the best. And hey, if you would like to watch more of these videos and you don't want any ads or anything like that that you might see on YouTube or Facebook or anything like that, check out DouglasTalks.com. I got all these videos streaming there for free, and you can also get digital downloads of these videos if you want to own this video. And I've also got like little descriptions and small group questions and all kinds of stuff that go along with these videos. You should totally check it out. So I hope to see you at DouglasTalks.com.

0: 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I'm Jesse.
1: And I'm Bob. 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
0: First up today, we're getting into the holiday spirit by giving away a free episode, The Pilot Part 1. And knowing how things work, I'm guessing we'll be giving away Part 2 in the near future.
1: It just seems fair. Well, Jess, this episode actually kicks off an exciting new journey for us, the Odyssey Adventure Club.
0: And later, we'll be talking to Focus on the Family Vice President Jim Moon. He came up with the idea for the club.
1: And Brock Eastman's going to join us too. He has a new job with the club, and he's going to tell us about it.
0: Sounds great. And now, let's hear The Pilot.
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3: Connie?
4: Hi. It hurts, Penny. Losing my mom really hurts.
3: Come downstairs, Connie. Your friends want to show you they love you. Oh, and there's a guy I've never seen before looking for you. He said his name is Jeff Lewis.
4: Really?
3: Who is he?
4: He was my first love.
5: I heard about your mom and thought I'd come to pay my respects. I'd love to have coffee or a meal with you sometime, when it's appropriate.
4: Can you give me a teaser?
5: Well, I became a Christian, in part because of you. And now I'm a pilot for a missionary organization that flies into troubled areas around the world.
4: That works. Until then.
5: I'll be praying for you, Connie.
4: Thanks, Jeff. Oh, Jeff, sorry I'm late.
5: No worries, Connie. I already got you a Wadfam Choksad.
4: You did?
5: I assume you still like those. It's been a while.
4: Oh, thank you. Oh.
5: Are you okay?
4: Fine. Actually, I just had a breakdown at the home improvement store. But other than that, I'm completely fine.
5: A breakdown?
4: Over paint samples. Look, which of these do you like best? Buttercream frosting, daisy petal, or afternoon sun?
5: They all look yellow.
4: Well, they are yellow, but I need the right yellow. See, my roommate Penny and I, we moved into my mom's house. Eugene and Wooten were helping me, and we were going to pick out a new fridge and paint the walls. And I had all these plans for what I would change. And I couldn't do it. My mom didn't like yellow.
5: But she doesn't live there anymore. You do.
4: But it feels disrespectful somehow. Like, I don't care about what she thought. Like, she doesn't matter.
5: I know. You think it's too soon after she died.
4: Oh, Jeff, I'm sorry. I didn't come here to talk about me or my mom. I want to find out about you. The missionary pilot thing you're doing.
5: It's okay, really. If you need to talk.
4: No, please. Tell me everything from the beginning.
5: Okay. Well, you may remember that I've always wanted to be a commercial pilot.
4: Uh-huh. And it's been your dream since you were little, right?
5: Well, that dream stuck. So I got my private pilot's license and a degree in aviation. And I was working on the 3,000 flight hours I needed to qualify for a job with a major airline. But then my friend, who'd been letting me borrow his plane, had to sell it when I was down to my last 300 hours.

0: And it's not like people have planes sitting around waiting for you to borrow.
1: Well, that's what I thought until Dr. Graham came to see me.
0: Lily Graham? She was my mom's doctor.
1: Well, if you know her, then you know how persuasive she can be.
2: You need more flight hours, Jeff. And our medical missions team needs a pilot.
1: Except you want me to fly into the jungles of South America. That's not exactly the same as flying in and out of Odyssey Airport.
2: Look, you were number one in your class at flight school. And you said yourself you've been trained on short runways.
1: Well, yes, but that doesn't mean I can land in a jungle. Seriously, Dr. Graham, you should ask someone else.
2: There is no one else. Our usual pilot broke his leg yesterday, and he won't be able to make the flight. We really can't wait until he's recovered. Or should I say the people in the villages can't wait. And I've checked around. I don't have any other options.
1: But I've never done anything like this before.
2: As if that ever stopped you.
1: And frankly, I'm looking for a career with the commercial airlines, not Puddle Jumpers Incorporated. I'm sorry, Dr. Graham.
2: Jeff, you don't think the commercial airlines look at the kinds of flight hours you have? I mean, won't they be impressed with diverse experience?
1: Well...
2: And all you'd be doing is flying me, my nurse Ava, and our medical supplies. I know the people and the area. It's perfectly safe. You get what you need, and I get what I need. And, oh, I'd really appreciate it.
1: Okay, this one time...
2: That's all I ask.
0: Well, why were you so adamant about not going? Were you afraid?
1: No, to be honest, it's because I was hoping a regional airline or a commuter company might give me a chance. That's part of the strategy to get a foot in the door to the big commercial companies. Mm. And if I left the country to help Dr. Graham, I might miss the opportunity.
0: What?
1: I think someone's watching us.
0: Where?
1: Through the front window, behind the potted plant.
0: Oh, that's Wooten.
1: Why is he hiding? Isn't he allowed in Wits End?
0: Oh, well, no, that's just his way of being discreet. He's checking up on me because of the bacon incident.
1: The bacon incident?
0: Yeah. We were looking at new refrigerators because my mom's is so old. And, well, household appliances can carry more emotion than you'd expect. You wouldn't believe the memories a meat drawer can hold.
1: I never thought about it.
0: Well, ours always smelled like bacon. I loved having it for breakfast. But when I opened the refrigerators in the appliance section, they just smelled like plastic. So I burst into tears. It was so embarrassing, crying about bacon of all things.
1: It's understandable, though. Maybe you should tell Wooten to come in. He looks pretty concerned.
0: Oh. Wooten, come in!
1: That did it.
0: The funny thing is, Mom didn't even like bacon. But she always kept some tucked away in the meat drawer just in case I stopped by. I found her grocery list after she died. It was there. Bacon for Connie, it said.
3: Oh, hi, Connie. I was just sort of walking by with this box of tissues. Do you maybe need one?
0: Yes, thank you, Wooten. Mm-hmm. Oh, Wooten, have you met Jeff?
3: Oh, hi, Jeff. Yeah, we met at the wake, you know, between the carrot cake and the bowl of mints.
1: Nice to see you again.
3: You too.
0: Jeff was just telling me about his adventures as a pilot.
3: Oh, I love adventures about pilots. Is there romance, too? Because I really love adventures with pilots and romance. And spies in the French Resistance. But I'll take the romance over the French Resistance if I have to make a choice.
1: Well, I do fall in love in the story.
0: You do?
3: Woohoo! Okay, Jeff, let's do this.
0: Sure, Wooten. Why don't you join us?
3: Okay, pass the bowl of pretzels, please.
0: Here.
1: So, Dr. Graham, Ava Parker, and I were flying into a small village in Venezuela.
3: I'm already excited.
4: Isn't it beautiful, Jeff? You can see the waterfall over there. And look at those magnificent trees.
1: Yep.
4: Isn't it amazing, Ava?
5: I can't look now. I think I'm getting airsick.
1: I'm holding it as steady as I can.
4: Oh, I'd love to get my own pilot's license one day.
1: The sooner the better, I think.
4: Oh, there's the village. They always come running when they hear the plane. They're waving. Ava, wave.
5: I'm still trying to get my lunch below my neck.
1: Now, where do we land?
4: Okay, Jeff, the strip is right over there. You see it? Along the lake.
1: What? There? The FAA requires a 2,600-foot landing strip minimum for this plane.
4: Well, then it's a good thing the FAA doesn't have jurisdiction down here.
1: That's not the point.
4: Sorry, it's our only option.
1: Maybe if we went further inland.
4: Right, and spend hours trying to get back by foot? Relax, we've landed here dozens of times.
1: I've never done this with passengers, not on such a short strip. More weight means we need more runway space.
4: Hey, I'm okay with the risk. What about you, Ava?
5: Anything, just get me on a stable ground. Oh,
4: have faith in your skills, Jeff. I do.
1: All right. Hang on. Landing gear down. Altitude checked. No tower to call into. Here we go.
4: Tree!
1: I see it. Brace yourselves. And we're...
4: Down.
1: Now if we can just stop it. Come on, slow down. We're running out of strip.
5: Put on the brakes. No.
4: We're gonna hit the lake.
5: No, we aren't.
1: Well, look at that. We made it.
4: Oh, I never doubted you for a minute.
0: And here come the villagers. We better go greet them.
6: Hola, hola, Dr. Lily. Dr. Lily.
0: Oh, Francesca, good to see you.
6: Dr. Lily, good of you to come.
0: Francesca's the only villager who speaks English. So what are we dealing with this time, Francesca?
6: Much sickness, many babies.
0: Oh, do you have a hut where we can set up?
6: Oh, yes, special place for you. You will see.
4: Ava, if you'll grab our medical bags.
5: I think I left my stomach at the other end of the runway.
1: What can I do?
4: You can carry Ava while she carries the bags.

0: This is amazing. You built this for us, Francesca?
1: Hospital.
2: Hospital? Adobe brick and a dirt floor? Is that sanitary?
0: This isn't the Mayo Clinic.
3: Last time we were here, Francesca moved out of her hut so we could use it.
0: This is perfect, Francesca. Thank you so much.
1: People are waiting. Sick babies.
0: Okay, Ava, you should go out and start the triage.
3: Okay. Looks like there are more patients than usual.
2: Anything I can do?
0: You could help Ava.
2: I don't know anything about
0: just
2: talking.
0: Just write down the names of the patients, and if you can understand any Spanish, write down their symptoms too.
2: Oh, yeah, I can do that.
4: So you went all the way to South America to play receptionist?
2: It's called triage, and it's not really like a receptionist. You have to be able to understand people's medical problems.
5: Oh, usted sabe español?
2: What?
5: ¿Qué?
4: He asked if you know Spanish.
2: Obviously not.
4: Jeff was thrown out of Spanish class for calling the teacher a cochino instead of a cocinera.
5: Oh, a dirty pig instead of a chef. Easy mistake. Don't be too hard on yourself, Jeff.
2: She had brought in some homemade sopapillas that day, and... never mind.
4: I hope things went better for you at the clinic.
2: Well...
6: Mano. Mi mano.
2: Mano, you say. Like mononucleosis?
6: No. Mano. Mi mano.
2: Oh, your hand. Mano, got it. Good to know. And next, por favor.
7: Hola. Ayúdame, por favor. Ayúdame.
2: Your name? Tu nombre?
7: Maya.
2: Tu problema?
7: Ay, necesito medicina.
2: You need medicine.
7: Sí.
2: Por tu?
7: No, no. Yo tengo medicina para mí, no.
2: You have medicine for you.
7: Sí.
2: Okay, then why do you need medicine?
7: Ay, para bebé.
2: Oh, you have a baby.
7: Sí.
2: I didn't even see her there all wrapped up.
7: Está enferma.
2: Enferma?
7: Sí.
2: She is sick.
7: Sí, sí.
0: Dr. Graham wants to see the babies as a priority. Rápido, por favor.
7: Ay, muchas gracias.
5: You didn't say this was an airplane romance and sick baby adventure. I don't like sick baby stories.
2: Neither do I, but we had to deal with them.
0: Ava, we have to set up the respirator right away.
3: Okay.
0: Jeff, hold the baby, please.
2: But...
0: Here.
2: Hi there, little girl. Or boy. I guess the blue tint to his skin isn't normal.
0: It's a girl, and no, it's not. Nor should her eyes be rolled back in her head.
7: ¿Estará bien?
3: Haremos todo lo posible. We'll do everything we can. Sit down. Please, sit down.
0: Jeff, lie the baby down here.
3: Oh, she's completely listless.
1: Dr. Graham, there is a long line of people. Maya? ¿Qué? Graciana, ¿qué tiene de malo?
3: Francesca, we're trying to figure out what's wrong. We don't know yet.
0: Wait, you know Maya?
1: Yeah, she's my sister. The baby, Graciana, is my niece.
0: Okay, sit with Maya while we give the baby some oxygen.
1: Maya, ¿dónde está Alberto?
7: Está esperando afuera.
1: Alberto, my nephew, is waiting outside. He's worried about his little sister. Should I bring him in?
0: No, not until I figure this out. Ava, hand me my stethoscope.
3: Here.
2: Should I find her husband? Where are all the men in this village anyway?
0: They're all away working. A 2 days walk.
2: Oh. Then I'll go outside and stay with Alberto.
3: Thank you, Jeff.
2: Will the baby be all right?
0: We're doing our best.
2: Hola. You must be Alberto.
8: Sí. Hola.
2: I'm Jeff.
8: You? Fly plane.
2: Sí. You know English?
8: Un poco. A little. My tía Francesca.
2: So, your Aunt Francesca taught you some English. And what's that? A rattle for the baby?
8: Music.
2: Oh, music. Looks like you made an instrument. Can I see it?
8: Sí.
2: Gracias. What's this? A butter container with what? Rocks inside?
8: Maraca.
2: Sí, maraca. You're a very clever boy to make this. You know, we could make more instruments.
8: ¿Qué?
2: A drum. We could make,
8: tambor.
2: Yes, tambor. Maybe we could use the boxes we brought. They're behind the clinic. Conmigo!
4: So now you're a pilot, triage person, babysitter.
5: Oh, and drum maker.
2: Yeah. Alberto was a cute kid and incredibly resourceful for an 8-year-old.
4: So what happened with the baby?
2: Well... after Alberto and I made drums, castanets, and a guitar that looked more like a petrified goose, I went back to the clinic. Is Graciana getting better?
0: She's stable. Her breathing has improved and her oxygen levels are closer to normal, but I don't understand it. I mean, the symptoms point to pneumonia, but her lungs are mostly clear and she doesn't have a fever.
3: With so many babies suffering from the same thing, could it be a virus of some sort?
0: I don't think so, but I just don't know. Ava, I'll check Graciana's vitals again. Why don't you go out and update Maya?
3: All right.
9: What did the sick people here do before you started coming, Dr. Graham?
0: Well, they may do on their own. The sad thing is, many of their common ailments, malaria, tuberculosis, dysentery, have fairly simple and inexpensive cures, but they just don't have access to treatments.
9: So what happens?
0: Many of them die.
9: Then it's a good thing you come here. How did you find out about this place?
0: 10 years ago, a friend of mine came here almost by accident. He saw the need and suggested I come down to help. Well, actually, he cornered me into coming.
9: Like you cornered me?
0: Pretty much. Except my argument was that it didn't fit into my plans as a doctor. I've been coming back ever since.
9: How often do you fly down here?
0: 2, maybe 3 times a year. I trade off with a handful of other doctors in Odyssey and Connellsville. We're trying to organize a network, connecting doctors to places in need. I'm going to have to monitor Graciana overnight.
9: You'll sleep here?
0: Mm-hmm. I brought a cot.
9: What would they do without you?
0: You know, Jeff, that's not the question I wonder about anymore.
9: No?
0: No. I wonder what I'd do without them.
7: Perdón. Graciana está mejorando?
0: Yes, Graciana is better. Maya, are you all right? You look faint.
7: Uy, estoy mareada.
0: She says she's dizzy. Here, siéntate. Sit down.
7: Gracias.
0: Agua.
9: What's wrong with her?
0: She's exhausted.
7: Oh, muchas gracias, doctor. Y tú, Jeff?
9: Me? Oh, you mean for keeping Alberto company. No problema. It was fun.
7: Gracias.
0: Maya, you look unwell. You need rest. Jeff, would you walk Maya back to her hut, see if you can find something for her to eat?
9: Sure. Do you need anything else tonight?
0: No, thanks. Ava will help me finish up.
9: I'll help you, Maya. Vámonos.
7: Gracias.
0: You know where you're staying tonight, Jeff?
9: The Four Seasons, room 106.
0: Mm-hmm. Or the hut next door.
9: That works, too.
5: Jeff, I thought you said there was romance in this adventure. Oh, wait. I know. It's Maya, isn't it? The damsel in distress. A moonlit walk on a warm, star-studded evening.
4: It couldn't be Maya. She's obviously already married. She's got 2 kids.
9: Actually, her husband died some time ago of typhoid.
4: Well, anyway, she's older than you.
9: No, same age.
4: But you speak different languages.
5: The language of love crosses all borders. I read that in a Mexican fortune cookie.
4: You did not.
5: Don't spoil the moment.
9: So, anyway, I fell asleep on a makeshift hammock in my own personal mosquito net, and, well, the next morning...
0: Jeff, glad you're here.
9: What's wrong, Dr. Graham?
0: We had 3 more babies come in last night. Same symptoms as Graciana. Difficulty breathing, pulse rates in the 30s, O2 levels in the low 80s.
9: What's that mean?
0: It means they're not getting enough oxygen. Maybe it's inflamed lungs, infection. I'm not sure. The good news is that they're showing slight improvement here at the clinic, but it is not enough.
9: What do you need me to do?
0: Well, I've asked David to look around the village, and I would like you
1: Hola,
0: to...
1: Hola, doctor.
0: Francesca, good morning.
1: Has my sister come yet?
0: No.
1: That's strange. I thought she would come for Graciana.
9: She was exhausted when I took her back to her hut last night.
0: Francesca, is there anything you could think of that the babies share? Something they play with or wear or anything they all might be fed?
1: Well, we take good care of our babies. They get good water, kept warm. We even use a warming hut in the cool months.
9: One of the cool months. We should have come then.
1: We are in the cool months.
0: Okay, what is a warming hut?
1: A hut with fire in the middle. We warm babies there.
0: Okay, Jeff, find Ava and see what you can learn about this warming hut. Francesca, you'll take them?
1: Oh, sí, yes, claro. Pasen por aquí, venga, síganme.
9: Whoa, this place is like a sauna.
3: Lots of windows, so there's good airflow.
1: It's empty now, but babies like it. Sleep peaceful here.
3: And it doesn't even seem smoky.
9: It smells good, too, like What is that? Vanilla?
1: We burn plants to give a nice scent. Soothes the babies.
9: It is kind of soothing.
3: What kind of plants?
1: Many different ones. The children pick them by the river.
9: Huh. It has a strong effect. I'm feeling a little woozy. Must be the heat.
3: Yes, it seems. Oh.
9: What's wrong?
3: We have to get out of here. Right now.

0: happen?
1: It was something she saw
2: I know. She saw a reticulated python, or maybe a blue poison dart frog, or one of those 3D pictures at the mall where you have to scrunch up your eyes real tight.
1: Close. Huh? She saw a flower.
2: Oh.
1: It wasn't just any flower.
0: Okay, just start over, Ava. What did you see?
3: A large white flower in with the plants being burned. It looked like it might be Brugmansia, which is highly toxic. If the babies were breathing in the pollen from those plants...
0: Then they've been poisoning the babies.
4: Yes, poisoning?
0: Oh, we'll have to find the source to make sure. Have you always used those plants in the warming hut, Francesca?
4: Well, the warming hut is new. The doctor said to use the plants.
0: Okay, wait. What doctor?
4: The other doctor who sometimes comes.
0: Has he been treating the other villagers?
4: Last time, Maya.
0: Maya, who looked very sick last night. Okay, Ava, stay here with the babies. Francesca, go down to the river and get me some of those flowers. And Jeff, take me to Maya's hut.
1: Aye, aye. Maya's hut is right here.
5: Jeff! Doctor!
1: Hola, Alberto.
5: Banda! Una banda!
1: Oh, I see. You and your friends made a band.
6: Alberto, ¿dónde está tu mamá?
5: Mi mamá está en casa, dormida.
6: Is she sleeping?
5: Look, Jeff. Maraca. Drum. Guitar. Castanet.
1: Wow. Be in. That's great.
6: Alberto, take me to your mother.
5: Sí. Mamá! Mamá! Despierta! Mamá?
1: Is that what?
0: Step aside, let me see
5: Mama.
0: Her. Maya. Unconscious, bleeding out of the mouth and nose, pulse is weak but rapid.
1: What do you think it is?
0: It could be any number of things. Ebola, hantavirus, exposure to poison. It's impossible to say without tests, and we don't have the lab equipment for that.
1: Could it be from the warming hut? She probably went in there with the baby.
0: No, different symptoms. Her body is shutting down. Are you able to carry her to the clinic, Jeff?
1: Sure, of course.
0: I can give her an epinephrine injection for the anaphylaxis. That will reduce the constriction in her throat.
1: Will that save her?
0: It will ease her suffering.
1: What are you saying?
0: She's dying, Jeff. And I don't know what we can do.
7: Whoa. There's a cliffhanger for you. We're not going to leave our listeners there, are we?
8: No, not forever, Jess, but for a couple of weeks. Be sure to listen to our next podcast to hear the conclusion.
7: Or if you can't wait until next time, you can download this episode and all of Album 57 right now at our website, witsend.org.
8: Now, you may not know this, but the title of this show, The Pilot, isn't just because of the airplanes in the episode. So the first episode of a new series is usually called a pilot.
7: Well, that's true.
8: Well, and today's show is really the first of a new kind of Adventures in Odyssey show. In a way, it's the kickoff of the Odyssey Adventure Club.
7: We've been hearing a lot about the club lately. Members will get access to exclusive episodes, video documentaries, and web quests, which are special ways to explore the true stories that inspired the episodes. And now it's time to hear from some of the guys behind the club.
8: We recently brought Focus Vice President Jim Moon and Odyssey Adventure Club producer Brock Eastman into the studio to tell us what's going on.
7: Let's hear what they had to say. Well, we're excited to have our guests in studio this week. We have Jim Moon and Brock Eastman. So welcome, guys.
9: Hey, everyone.
10: Hey, Jesse and Bob. How are you guys doing?
7: Well, Jim, we're glad to have you on the podcast, I think, for the first time. But you have a very important role here at Focus. So tell us what your title is and what a typical day looks like for you.
10: Well, Jesse, I'm the Vice President of Content Development here at Focus on the Family, which makes me your boss.
7: That is true, yes.
8: Mm-hmm. And Jim, this isn't your first time with Focus. Actually, you worked in other departments years ago. Tell us a little bit about that.
10: I have a long history of Focus on the Family. I started way back in 1989 in human resources. And got the chance to interview and hire a lot of people here at Focus on the Family. And then wound up recruiting myself into a job with the film production team here at Focus, where I worked for a number of years. So I've worked my way up through the various media groups here at Focus on the Family, including film production, book publishing, web development, and even magazines.
8: And what led to the current position?
10: Well, I actually left for a while. I went and worked for some relief and development organizations in Seattle, Washington, and had the chance to work with people who were serving the poor and oppressed in our world in the name of Christ and providing relief and opportunity for them. And that I did that for about 7 years. And then I was asked to come back and run the content development team here, and I really felt God was calling me to do that. So here I am back.
7: Now, Brock, you're no stranger to Odyssey fans. You used to be in the Adventures in Odyssey marketing side, but now you're working with the Odyssey Adventure Club. So when did that transition happen for you?
9: Well, it just happened this spring, and I was pretty excited about it. It's a really cool opportunity to be a little more involved in Adventures in Odyssey than I have in the past. And when Jim and Dave started talking about this Odyssey Adventure Club back in, November, I think, of 2012, kind of hearing the rumblings of it, what was this going to be? And honestly, at that point, I'd moved out of Adventures in Odyssey marketing and into digital marketing, and I kind of missed Adventures in Odyssey a little bit. So this seemed like a good opportunity to get back involved. And when I talked to them and they invited me to come along, well, it was quite an honor, and we've been going full speed ahead ever since.
7: Yeah, full speed. It's like 100 miles an hour or more.
10: I think so, yeah.
8: Well, Brock, you mentioned 2012 that you had kind of heard about this adventure club idea. How long has it been around, and how did it get to where it is now?
9: Well, the guy sitting next to me, Jim Moon, when he came back, I think this was one of the first ideas you really wanted to get off the ground, wasn't it? One of the ones that was really behind starting here?
10: Yeah, this idea has been bubbling around for probably well over 3 years now. And it came out of one of the great privileges of my positions over the years, and in particular the ones when I was working in the world of relief and development, are the people that I got to meet. And some of them are incredibly impressive. They live very interesting lives. And what I discovered is the people who were the most interesting, that had the most interesting stories, weren't doing things to create great wealth for themselves. They were people who were serving others, and often in exotic locations. And so we had the chance to meet some folks that I like to think of them as pouring their lives out for others. And oftentimes a great personal sacrifice. But when you meet him, you actually see God embodied in their lifestyle. You begin to catch a glimpse of who God meant us to be. And they impressed me a great deal. And in fact, they inspired me to think about even what I do in terms of my calling and what I am and my life's leading. And so the idea came from wanting to tell their stories, because I believe that when we look at their stories, it's an opportunity for us to, one, to get involved. That's what God has called us to do. The great commandment is to love the Lord your God and to love your neighbor as yourself. What better way to do that than to get out and explore the poor and oppressed in our world, people who have needs that are significantly beyond anything that we oftentimes can imagine. And when we understand their plight and get involved in helping solve and bring relief, and even if it's just prayer support, I believe that we draw closer to God as a result of that. So the people that we encountered and the opportunity to tell their story was what the catalyst of the Odyssey Club was.
7: Oh, that's awesome. Now, the club that launches in January, how close does that look to your original idea, Jim? And how has it morphed, I guess, over the last year or so?
10: Well, you have an idea, but then it's got to be creatively implemented through people like Brock and you and Dave Arnold and Paul McCusker and even the actors, the Adventures in Odyssey actors. And so one of the things I've learned being the boss is that you have to appreciate and respect the great creative talent of the people around you. So the people who work for me are way more talented and more creative than I am. So you have to, first off, you understand that, then you have the chance to leverage that to its full extent. So you say to Dave, here's what we want to create. Dave, go make this idea even better. So I would say the idea has improved over time, but the basic essence of it, to go out and explore stories of people like Dr. Val Sheen in Uganda.
7: Yeah.
10: Tell her story. Both in a drama and a regular Adventures in Odyssey drama with all of its hijinks and fun and interesting, the way the Odyssey's been doing it for years, but also to tell the true story parallel to it in a video episode. That was all part of the original concept.
7: Mm-hmm.
10: And then the other is, we know that we're going to take our listeners to exotic locations around the world. It would be good to encourage people to explore those places. And that's where the WebQuest components came into. So where is Uganda? Where's Karamoja? Mm-hmm. What do kids in Karamoja do on a daily basis? And what do they eat? Where do they sleep? Where do they go to school? That's all part of the Odyssey Club in its original concept.
8: It's interesting that it was not originally called the Odyssey Adventure Club. Some people coming off of the ACT contest, Jim, are going to think, wow, that's natural. We're talking about something about service, and we just got done doing a contest about service. Actually, the tie is a little less coincidental than that, isn't it?
10: Yeah. Actually, here's what happened with ACT. So ACT is ACTS, a call to serve. It's an acronym. But when you say ACT, it sounds like ACT, the hatchet that you cut
7: wood
10: with.
7: Oh, like chopping or something.
10: So no, we thought, well, nobody's going to want to join the ACT Club. And so we actually reverted back to the Odyssey Adventure Club. But honestly, I think it's okay. First of all, the tie into Adventures in Odyssey is a critical component to this program. But the other is, it is part of that life adventure. Mm-hmm. Again, going back to the people that I've met who live these crazy lifestyles, they're on a grand adventure that's well beyond those that I know who are actually pursuing career and other things here, oftentimes for selfish reasons. People who pour themselves out for others live the most interesting lives possible.
7: Mm-hmm. Now, Brock, maybe this question's for you, but what's been the biggest challenge in actually creating the club and getting it off the ground like it will be launching, you know, next month?
9: Well, this is a big undertaking for us, and it comes with a whole brand new website that's integrated, has membership, and so people are signing up for a monthly membership to this club, and everything's behind this sort of wall once you become a member. So building the website aspect has really been one of the largest undertakings we've done in a very short amount of time. So getting the site really undergoing in April and having it launch by January is a pretty big deal. Yeah. So we've been going really hard and heavy. At the same time, the content team has been working on the content that we're going to be putting on the site. We've been collecting all 726 episodes, getting them ready to be on the content on the website, and working with you on Clubhouse Magazine to get some cool articles to start coming out, and the marketing side, kind of making the awareness of the whole project. So it's been a big undertaking. It's been a lot of fun, and I'm glad we had summer to do it. So
8: one unique feature of the club is that we're giving away a percentage of membership fees to these partner organizations, such as you mentioned, Jim. Why is this so important?
10: It's part of how the agencies and the stories that we're sharing are run by people who require resources to do the work that they do. And I'll give you an example. Going back to the Dr. Val story in Uganda, we actually visited one of the peace villages. So when you hear the story, you'll know what the peace village is. But these are villages that have been established in an area that used to be a no man's land due to all the conflict. So for 20 years, nobody lived there. So here's this community of people who are resettling the area, and they don't have a water well. They actually have to travel. It's almost 2 miles each way to collect fresh water to use for washing. Wow. And for drinking, etc. Well, water, I think, weighs something like eight pounds per gallon.
7: Oh, yeah, it's heavy. Yeah.
10: And so you go and get 5 gallons of water and carry it 2 miles in heat and over a trail, et cetera, you realize just how difficult their life is. What they need is a water well.
7: Mm-hmm.
10: And so what if the Adventures in Odyssey Club, the Odyssey Adventure Club, could actually help them drill a well so they had fresh, clean water right there in their village? Well, that would make a huge transformation, a huge difference to the people who live in that community, and we can do it. Well, guess what we're doing when we do that? We're expressing the love of God to other people who have a need.
7: Mm-hmm.
10: And the other aspect of it is that we get to do that together as a community. So you could go out and work on projects on your own, and Jesse, you could do it on your own, but we can join the club and do these together. I think that's a big part of what we're hoping to do, is foster a community and a group of people. We're all Odyssey fans. We love Adventures in Odyssey, but we also love God and we love our fellow man. Let's go out and do things together to better others. Well, money's part of that.
8: And I think it's very natural for people to say, mm-hmm. It sounds like a monthly commitment that we weren't used to making as part of Odyssey. Everything was on the front end of the wall that Brock described. But that's exactly why we need to do it the way we're doing it, is because these things do cost money and it's got to come from somewhere. So we give people an opportunity to partner with us.
10: Yeah, it's both. I mean, first of all, it does cost money for us to create Adventures in Odyssey.
7: Mm-hmm.
10: And so people like Brock need to be paid and raise a family. And he does. And I think that he's doing a great job and he's well worth his pay. So that's one aspect, is we've got to actually support the club and all that's going into it, because we are creating brand new original episodes, building the website. There's a lot of expense involved in that. But the better part of that, the more important part for me personally in terms of the passion, is we get to take a piece of that, just like it's a real club. That's what a club would do, right? Is mm-hmm. We would pool our funds and we would take those funds and we would give them in order to fulfill the mission of what we established the club to do. Well, the Odyssey Adventure Club is about being aware of people in our world who have greater needs than we do, and investing in and in helping them better their lifestyle, and in the name of Christ. That's the Odyssey Adventure Club.
9: And can I mention that, you know, one thing about I'm a big Odyssey fan. I've loved Adventures in Odyssey all my life, grew up on the show, and starting about the club, I was really excited about the aspect of the new shows and new content. But it was when you came back from Uganda and you showed us those pictures of those kids in those tribes that I just remember the tears came to my eyes, and there's a

0: to work in the fields to bring home food or bring home things they can sell. And the kids are taking care of each other. And just the pictures of these communities that I wish I could go see and just go hug every one of these kids and build them that well. And I think that's what really got me most excited about that club, that moment when you shared the story about Dr. Val, but then when you showed us these pictures and this video, and I realized here's what the club can do and here's what it can be. And that really brought it home for me, I think, and really got me motivated about what the club is.
1: Oh, that's awesome.
2: You know, we always like sneak previews. Brock, you love giving clues about upcoming episodes historically.
1: That's
2: sometimes
1: true.
2: Had a little tension there. But we're going to give you an opportunity to do that now. What's happening in a few of the upcoming OAC stories? Give us some titles.
0: Oh, we've got some exciting stuff. We're going to go to other places around the world, like Africa, with two-parters, the Launch Part 1 and 2 and Mission Unaccomplished Part 1 and 2. So that's kind of exciting. We're also going to have some stories right in the town of Odyssey, and we're going to see Drake the Cosmic Copper, which is a new comic by Wooten. So we're excited to hear that story.
1: Yeah.
0: And they're going to have a nice old Western setting one, which I won't say the title of that one yet. And then also one where we hear Jay do a rap or a jingle for a commercial. So that's kind of exciting. There's a lot of fun stuff coming, though, I will say. And we have a lot of great video documentaries backing up the stories we're doing, too. So.
2: Well, you guys, thank you so much for coming in and sharing a little bit about where we're going to be going with the club and especially some of the impact we're going to be having.
0: Yeah.
3: Won't it be fun to come back and loop back around and talk about what the Odyssey Adventure Club was able to accomplish result of the partnership? I can't wait for that. I'd like to say I wish we could fast forward in time to see how we did.
1: Yeah,
0: absolutely.
1: Well, we will come back for sure.
3: Super.
2: Thanks, guys. Thanks. The Odyssey Adventure Club launches in January, but you can find out more about it now by signing up for free updates on our website.
1: While you're there, you can also check out Album 57, A Call to Something More.
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2: 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It's 1-800-A-FAMILY. I'm Bob.
1: And I'm Jesse, reminding you that with God in your life, every day's an adventure.

were the disciples turning away the little children? Maybe they thought Jesus did not have the time for children. Or maybe they thought Jesus was only interested in adults. They were so wrong. Jesus loves little children. He thinks every one of you is precious. He loves you and appreciates all the boys and girls. He has great plans for you. He wants you to take the good news of his love to all your friends. You can invite him into your heart. He will never turn you away. Remember, Jesus says, "Let the children come to me and do not turn them away, because of such is the kingdom."

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4: Mark 5. And they came over unto the other side of the sea, into the country of the Gadarenes. And when he was come out of the ship, immediately there met him out of the tombs a man with an unclean spirit, who had his dwelling among the tombs, and no man could bind him, no, not with chains, because that he had been often bound with fetters and chains, and the chains had been plucked asunder by him, and the fetters broken in pieces, neither could any man tame him. And always, night and day, he was in the mountains and in the tombs, crying and cutting himself with stones. But when he saw Jesus afar off, he ran and worshipped him, and cried with a loud voice and said,
5: What have I to do with thee, Jesus, thou Son of the Most High God? I adjure thee, my God, that thou torment me not.
4: For he said unto him,
6: Come out of the man, thou unclean spirit.
4: And he asked him,
6: What is thy name?
4: And he answered, saying,
5: My name is Legion, for we are many.
4: And he besought him much that he would not send them away out of the country. Now there was there nigh unto the mountains a great herd of swine feeding. And all the devils besought him, saying,
5: Send us into the swine, that we may enter into them.
4: And forthwith Jesus gave them leave. And the unclean spirits went out and entered into the swine. And the herd ran violently down a steep place into the sea. They were about 2,000 and were choked in the sea. And they that fed the swine fled and told it in the city and in the country. And they went out to see what it was that was done. And they come to Jesus and see him that was possessed with the devil and had the legion, sitting and clothed and in his right mind, and they were afraid. And they that saw it told them how it befell to him that was possessed with the devil, and also concerning the swine. And they began to pray him to depart out of their coasts. And when he was come into the ship, he that had been possessed with the devil prayed him that he might be with him. Howbeit, Jesus suffered him not, but saith unto him,
7: Go home to thy friends, and tell them how great things the Lord hath done for thee, and hath had compassion on thee.
4: And he departed, and began to publish in Decapolis how great things Jesus had done for him, and all men did marvel. And when Jesus was passed over again by ship unto the other side, much people gathered unto him, and he was nigh unto the sea. And behold, there cometh one of the rulers of the synagogue, Jairus by name, and when he saw him, he fell at his feet, and besought him greatly, saying,
8: My little daughter lieth at the point of death. I pray thee, come and lay thy hands on her, that she may be healed, and she shall live.
4: And Jesus went with him, and much people followed him, and thronged him. And a certain woman, which had an issue of blood 12 years, and had suffered many things of many physicians, and had spent all that she had, and was nothing bettered, but rather grew worse, when she had heard of Jesus, came in the press behind, and touched his garment, for she said,
9: If I may touch but his clothes, I shall be whole.
4: And straightway the fountain of her blood was dried up, and she felt in her body that she was healed of that plague. And Jesus, immediately knowing in himself that virtue had gone out of him, turned him about in the press, and said,
10: Who touched my clothes?
4: And his disciples said unto him,
10: Thou seest the multitude thronging thee, and sayest thou, Who touched me?
4: And he looked round about to see her that had done this thing. But the woman, fearing and trembling, knowing what was done in her, came and fell down before him, and told him all the truth. And he said unto her,
7: Daughter, thy faith hath made thee whole. Go in peace, and be whole of thy plague.
4: While he yet spake, there came from the ruler of the synagogue's house certain which said,
0: Thy daughter is dead. Why troublest thou the master any further?
4: As soon as Jesus heard the word that was spoken, he saith unto the ruler of the synagogue,
7: Be not afraid, only believe.
4: And he suffered no man to follow him, save Peter and James and John the brother of James. And he cometh to the house of the ruler of the synagogue, and seeth the tumult, and them that wept and wailed greatly. And when he was come in, he saith unto them,
11: Why make ye this ado and weep?
7: The damsel is not dead, but sleepeth.
4: And they laughed him to scorn. But when he had put them all out, he taketh the father and the mother of the damsel, and them that were with him, and entereth in where the damsel was lying. And he took the damsel by the hand and said unto her,
7: Talitha cumi,
4: which is, being interpreted,
7: Damsel, I say unto thee, arise.
4: And straightway the damsel arose and walked. For she was of the age of 12 years, and they were astonished with a great astonishment. And he charged them straitly that no man should know it, and commanded that something should be given her to eat.

0: Peaky Nim. Hezekiah Nim.
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0: meeting your needs since 1969.
1: Day number 146, we believe, a journey of faith and action. In 1 Samuel chapter 17, verse 38 to 58, David defeats Goliath not with sword or armor, but with trust in the Lord. Chapter 18 illustrates his rise and Saul's growing jealousy, reminding us that God's favor, not human approval, is what secures true success. In St. John chapter 16, verse 5 to 33, Jesus promises the Holy Spirit, who will bring courage and peace even in trials. St. John chapter 17, verse 1 to 5, further develops this theme as Jesus prays to the Father, confident that his mission will bring glory to God. The disciples will need to rely only on God's presence. Psalm 68, verse 1 to 6, celebrates the God who scatters enemies and defends the vulnerable. The same God who gave victory to David and peace to the disciples still shows his power and care today. Faith holds fast when opposition rises, trusting the God who both fights for his people and fills them with peace. Ask the Holy Spirit to anchor you in his strength, whatever battles you face. Our scripture readings for today, 1 Samuel chapter 17, verse 38 to 58, 1 Samuel chapter 18, and St. John chapter 16, verse 5 to 33, St. John chapter 17, verse 1 to 5, Psalm 68, verse 1 to 6. This is Bishop Bonaparte. Pray.
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2: 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Every Christian has the anointing. 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You possess it. You own it. It is there. The anointing is the indwelling presence of the Holy Spirit, designed to do his work in your life. God has turned everything in history over to his Son. It is only by your bringing glory to the Son that the Spirit kicks on. Jesus Christ privately and publicly must be able to be exalted in your life. Give the anointing a chance. Put it first. Take the written word, put it in the face of the Holy Spirit, do it on the front end, and let's see what programming God brings up into your life. We've been studying the names of the Holy Spirit because those names indicate his function, indicate his work. Remember now, this third member of the Trinity is the one given to do work on earth on behalf of the Godhead in heaven. God the Father was the point person in the Old Testament. Jesus the Son was the point person on earth during the Gospels. God the Holy Spirit is the point person during this, which we call the church age. He is that member of the Trinity who has been assigned to act on their behalf in history. The Father functions from the third heaven. The Son sits on his right hand to rule spiritually in heaven to earth. And he does that through the third member of the Trinity, the Holy Spirit. I want to look at this name given to him, this identification, this symbol, in 1 John 2. He's called the anointing. This word is a word that speaks to a specific work of the Holy Spirit that you don't want to leave home without. The Bible says in Acts chapter 10, verse 38, that Jesus was anointed by the Holy Spirit. Jesus said in Luke chapter 4, verses 18 and 19, the Spirit of the Lord has come upon me and he has anointed me. So the anointing and the anointed one is speaking of the work of the Holy Spirit in a person's life, including in the life of Jesus Christ. Now, the first thing we want to establish is this. Every Christian has the anointing. If you are saved, if you have accepted Jesus Christ, you have whatever this anointing is, we're going to explain in a moment. You have it. You possess it. You own it. It is there. This anointing speaks of the indwelling presence and work of the Holy Spirit in your life. Let me say that again. The anointing is the indwelling presence of the Holy Spirit designed to do his work in your life. 1 Corinthians 6, verse 19 says that you have the Holy Spirit who indwells you. Well, in the New Testament, when Jesus said, I'm going to give you the Holy Spirit, I'm going to give him to you as a permanent resident in your life, and he's going to anoint you. So every Christian has the anointing, which is why he says in verse 20, you have an anointing and you all know. So you can't be a Christian and not be anointed. If you are a Christian, you have the anointing. So the key is knowing what it is and how to use it so you can benefit from it. Because he says you all possess it and you all have the anointing. The job of the anointing coming from the Holy Anointed One, the Holy Spirit, is to illuminate, bring to light, elucidate in your life God's messaging. His job is to take from up there and show it to you down here. The job of the anointing is to give you the data from heaven to your operation and my operation in history. If you don't know you have it and you don't know how to use it, you won't benefit from it even though you possess it. And it is unfortunate today that many Christians, and maybe even most Christians, don't know that they have it, don't know how to use it, and therefore don't get benefit from it. The job of this anointing is to extract from heaven messaging so that you can have it available to you on earth so that you can use it. Now, the way the anointing works, as we said by review of last week, the Holy Spirit, when you become a Christian, enters your human spirit. The Holy Spirit enters the human spirit. Your spirit was given to you to give you the capacity to communicate with God. When you accept Christ, the Holy Spirit, whom Jesus sent, infiltrates your human spirit. That is the anointing, the indwelling of the Holy Spirit in your human spirit. Your human spirit that's now been anointed by the Holy Spirit is inside your soul. Your soul is your self-identity. It's your personhood. The reason you know you exist is because you have a soul. You lose the soul, the body doesn't function because the body is dependent upon the soul to express life. The Holy Spirit enters the human spirit, making the human spirit alive to God. The human spirit exists in the soul so that the soul can get data from the human spirit that's been anointed by the Holy Spirit, which feeds the human spirit information to distribute to the soul. When the soul gets the information from the human spirit that has been illuminated by the Holy Spirit, the soul feeds that data to the body. When the body gets the data from the soul that is received from the human spirit that has been anointed by the Holy Spirit, the body now functions differently because it has new data that has been in it. The reason why we have problems with our bodies is we have infection in our soul. But the reason we have infection in our soul is because we have a human spirit that's been contaminated by sin. But when the anointing enters the human spirit, because the anointing is perfect, the human spirit is now perfect because it has been anointed. So you've got a perfect resident in your human spirit that now wants to give information to your infected soul. And when the Holy Spirit that now invades your human spirit sends out data that is received, adopted in your soul, your soul begins to get healed. When the soul is getting disinfected because of the infectedness due to the expression of the human spirit that's been invaded by the anointing of the Holy Spirit, it then tells the body what to do. It tells the mind what to think. It tells the eyes what to see. It tells the ears what to hear. It tells the leg where to move, because it's gotten new information about how to function. So if you want to fix your body, you've got to clean up your soul. But if you want to clean up your soul, it's got to get information from your spirit. But to get information correctly from your spirit, it's got to be inhabited by the anointing. So that is how the anointing flows. The anointing is divine messaging that you have now been qualified to receive because the Holy Spirit has now entered into your human spirit. So that is the concept. It authorizes you. It authorizes you to receive information from heaven for living your life on earth. It is a divine authorization for that.
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0: walking down the same streets, listening to the sounds of joy and laughter, touching the walls of an ancient city. 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That's the power of the place where Jesus lived, died, and rose again.
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0: The passage I would love for you to read this week is 1 Corinthians chapter 2, verse 9 through chapter 3, verse 3. Okay? So go all the way to chapter 3, verse 3. Read that once a day, every day, but I want to go over it with you now. Here it is, verse 9. But it is written, things which eyes have not seen and ear have not heard, and which have not entered into the heart of man, all that God has prepared for those who love him. For to us, God revealed them through his Spirit. He's not talking about heaven. He's talking about earth because he says God has already revealed it. So listen to this. When the anointing is turned on and turned up, you get to see things eyes cannot see. That's what verse 9 says. When the anointing is turned on and turned up, you get to hear things ears have not heard. When the anointing is turned on and turned up, you get to think things that you would not normally think. In other words, the anointing is taking you beyond the physical. It is showing you what your eyes can't see. It is letting you hear what your ears don't audibly pick up. It is letting you perceive what you didn't normally think on your own. It is taking you out of your physical into a spiritual reality so that the physical is now perceiving, experiencing, seeing, and hearing things that is outside of its normal physical realm. Or as I like to say, if all you see is what you see, you do not see all there is to be seen. If you are limited to your five senses, then you will not get divine messaging, because even though you are a Christian, the dimmer switch is off or it's so low, you can't see the light shining. So there must be the ability to see beyond the physical, the eye, the ear, and your own human mind. Look at what he goes on to say in 1 Corinthians 2. He says, we receive them from the Spirit, for the Spirit searches all things, even the depths of God. Remember, the anointing is the Spirit. The Spirit has a search engine. Google. The Spirit Googles God. It knows the deep things of God. Now, in the next verse, he says, no one knows the thoughts of a man except the Spirit of a man. No one knows the thoughts of God except the Spirit, the anointing, the Spirit of God. So the Spirit of God has a search engine. It says he searches the deep things of God. So he can go deep like a deep sea diver into the thinking of God. And his job is to transfer God's thoughts to your life. Just like when you Google something on Google and you pull up stuff you didn't know to transfer it to your understanding. So we have exposed to us the World Wide Web, but believers have exposed to them the knowledge of God. And he says, and it's the job of the Spirit. So let me clarify something before we go any deeper. The job of the Spirit is to reach into the mind of God and transfer to the thoughts, sights, and ears of the believer. His job is to take truth and make it your experience, to bring it, to make it your reality, not just for information, but for transformation. Now notice what he goes on and says in 1 Corinthians chapter 2, verse 12. Now we have received not the spirit of the world, but the Spirit who is from God, so that we may know the things freely given to us by God. Here's what I like about the anointing. It doesn't cost you anything. Once you accept Jesus Christ, it's freely given to you. So it's available to every believer, and it's available for free. You don't have to buy the anointing, okay? Now, which things we speak, not in words taught by human wisdom. Keep that in your mind, because that's going to be key in a moment. You don't get this by secular understanding. You don't get this by popular viewpoint. Once you introduce human wisdom, you've turned down the dimmer switch. And the light will not shine because you've compromised the data. You put a virus in the programming. And so he says, not taught by human wisdom, but in those taught by the Spirit, combining spiritual thoughts with spiritual words. So the Spirit of God dips into the mind of God, since he is the third member of the Godhead, and he brings to the mind of man, or into the spirit of a man, that which he cannot see physically, cannot hear audibly, and would never think naturally. But he has revealed them unto us. That's what the anointing does. Now, here's the issue. Verse 14. The natural man receives not the Spirit of God. Let me put it another way. The non-Christian does not have the anointing. Now he goes to another person. He says in verse 15, but he who is spiritual appraises all things, yet he himself is appraised by no one. For who has known the mind of the Lord that he will instruct him, but we have the mind of Christ? The natural man doesn't have a receiver. The spiritual man not only has a receiver, he keeps his receiver on. The spiritual man can appraise or evaluate all things because a spiritual person sends everything through a spiritual grid. You are only a spiritual Christian if you consistently send all data through a spiritual grid. So that means you keep the dimmer up all the time because everything is going through the grid of spiritual words combined with spiritual thoughts. And guess what he says you have in verse 16? You have the mind of Christ. You know what it is to have the mind of Christ? It means Jesus is thinking his thoughts in your brain by means of the Holy Spirit, who is the anointing. And what thoughts is Jesus thinking in you? Thoughts that eyes have not seen, ears have not heard, and thoughts you wouldn't have thought about thinking about, even if you would have thought to think it, because he's bringing his thoughts to your brain because you have the mind of Christ. Then there's a third group. Chapter 3, verses 1 to 3. He says, and I, brethren, you're Christians, could not speak to you as a spiritual man, but as men of flesh, as infants in Christ. I gave you milk to drink and not solid food, for you were not able to receive it. Indeed, even now you are not able, for you are still fleshly. And he concludes the verse by saying, you walk like mere men. You walk like a natural man. Your life is not any different than the non-Christian. Paul went to Corinth in 50 AD. He wrote back to them 1 Corinthians in 55 AD. So there was a 5-year gap between when he went there and led them to Christ, when they got the anointing, and when he writes them 5 years later. He says, after 5 years, you ought to be operating on the anointing by now. After 5 years, you ought to be spiritual and consistent with keeping the dimmer switch up. But he says, after 5 years, you still walking like you never been saved in the first place. So if you here and you've been saved for 5 years or more, and you still not walking in the Spirit, you still not living in the anointing, but you still walking like mere men, you've wasted 5 years of spiritual growth. In fact, in the book of Hebrews, he condemns them because they've been saved for 30 years and still don't know how to walk in the anointing. You can be in church for 5, 10, 15, 20, 25, 30. You can spend your life in church and never get divine programming because you are not walking in the anointing. So the anointing is the role of the Holy Spirit in the life of the believer to illuminate divine insight into your sight, your ears, and your thoughts. But he says you can't do that if you are operating on human wisdom. Now back to 1 John. Chapter 2, he says to them, here's what I want you to do. If you want the anointing to be turned on and turned up, here's what I want you to do. He says in verse 24, as for you, let that abide in you, which you've heard from the beginning. Verse 27, as for you, the anointing which you have received from him abides in you, and you have no need for anyone to teach you. But as his anointing teaches you all things and is true and not a lie, just as it has taught you, you abide in him. You see that word abide? Many times I read the word abide. We saw that last week too. It means you have to hang out in the anointing. You can't visit it on Sunday. You must hang out. Abide means to hang out. You must hang out in the anointing. That is, you must hang out in a divinely oriented perspective. When you begin to ask the question, what does God say and what does God think? Holy Spirit, reveal it to me. You have turned on the receiver for it to bring down the programming to illuminate the mind and the thoughts. Notice what he says. He says, you have the anointing and you do not have need for anyone to teach you. Now that's interesting. It's interesting, number one, because he's teaching them right now. He's writing to them, teaching them about the anointing. It's interesting because the Bible says God gives teachers to the church. It's interesting because Bible tells you to come and to study the word of God in the collective worship, which includes teaching. It's interesting because Paul says to Timothy to teach the word and to preach the word in season and out of season. So why would he say, if you have the anointing, you don't need anyone to teach you, for the anointing teaches you? Okay. Well, remember who he's dealing with. He's dealing with the Antichrist who are lying to them. So let me tell you what he's saying when he says, you don't have a need for anyone to teach you. He is saying you no longer need to be led by secular thinking, secular information, and secular instructors. You no longer need to use the world for your data. For your spiritual data, you don't first go to the world. You don't need them to teach you how to live, how to work, how to have a family, how to be single, you don't need to start with me, because then the anointing will teach you. That's why the psalmist prayed in Psalm 119:18, open my eyes that I might see. Many of us are being attacked physically and we don't know what to do because we don't see anything spiritually. All we see is what we see. And if all you see is what you see, you'll never see all that God is doing because you don't have the eyes to do it. But here's how the Holy Spirit works. See, I said, when I preach, I give you national news. I'm giving you cable news, because what I'm giving you is something general, applies to everybody. But when you have the anointing, the Holy Spirit gives you local news. He gives you news for your life, for your situation, for your problem, for your pain, for your needs. Because you need one kind of program. You need another kind of program. You need another kind of program. You need another kind of program. You have a different job. You got a different family. Your kids are different. Your finances are different. So you need local programming for the general problem. I'm giving you cable news, but you have the anointing. And I can't answer all of your specific answers, but you have somebody inside who'll give you thoughts you didn't think, let you see what you couldn't see, bring ideas you didn't have. And you already have them, because you all have them, he says. You already have the anointing. Give the anointing a chance. Put it first. Make it priority. Take the written word. Put it in the face of the Holy Spirit. Do it on the front end. And let's see what programming God brings up into your life. In the midst of the beauty of the Rocky Mountains, I do have a problem. I'm surrounded by that which blocks me being able to receive an internet or satellite signal. In other words, my surroundings are getting in the way of me being able to pick up something from out there. God never wants our surroundings on earth to get in the way of receiving messaging from heaven. That's why he's given every believer what the Bible calls the anointing. The anointing is that work of the Holy Spirit where he delivers heavenly messages to our earthly environment. It is this connection as we abide with the Spirit that God can speak specifically into our earthly circumstances, situations, challenges, difficulties, and need for clarity and guidance to show us which way God wants us to move and how he wants us to take the next step in life. Don't leave home without it. Yes, we're surrounded by the rocks and boulders of earth, but don't lose sight of heaven because you leave the Holy Spirit behind. The Holy Spirit, the anointing, is the key to keep the messages of heaven reaching you, no matter where you are situated

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0: through colorblind eyes. Can we?
1: Welcome to Reaching Your World with Luis Palau. God looks at his children through colorblind eyes. What if we did the same? Here's Luis with encouragement.
0: Zig Ziglar is a well-known motivational speaker. I had the privilege of sharing the podium with him at an event several years ago. Ziglar was born in 1926 and raised in the state of Mississippi. Racial prejudice was very intense, but his mother raised him saying, "One day you'll stand in front of a colorblind Lord, so treat your black brothers and sisters with respect." Well, guess how Ziglar came to know Jesus? Through an elderly African-American woman. He was so glad she was not prejudiced against his white skin. Otherwise, they never would have talked about the good news of Jesus Christ like they did. God is colorblind to the skin of his children. God has no favorites. We're all equal before the cross of Jesus Christ. The Bible says there is neither Jew nor Greek, slave nor free, male nor female. We are all one in Christ Jesus. America has made great strides in putting racial prejudice behind us. Racial reconciliation will never occur on a grand scale if it does not first occur in our hearts in the body of believers. So I encourage you today, choose to see others as God does, through love and respect. Reach out and strike up a conversation that might otherwise intimidate you. You never know where God might take it. He may use you to lead someone to Jesus Christ. This is Luis Palau.
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1: Today, many people are going to experience breakthroughs. And I'll tell you why. Because once obstacles are removed, the next thing is usually breakthrough. Are you hearing what I'm saying? So I want you in the next few minutes, lose yourself. If you're an introvert, you might struggle in the next few minutes. Tap your neighbor, say, are you an introvert? What's happening? Have you explained? Ask your neighbor, are you an introvert? Your hands. 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

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Look at your neighbor. 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Now your neighbor will reply, yes, I know there is something inside my body. 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

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Zoe, Zoe. Zoe, Zoe. 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

chocola, chocola, chocola, chocola, chocola, chocola. Are you ready? Strings, all right? I will break the chocola, chocola, chocola, chocola, chocola, chocola, chocola. I will break the chocola, chocola, chocola. Don't worry, let me explain first. Some of you are wondering what's happening. I know this is home, so I'm not afraid. Even me, it took me long when the Holy Ghost was, you know, this was around May or June last year. I don't want to go into details. But that was an interesting season. And God delivered me. And while I was at home processing the experience, I began to journey meditation, and then some of these chants began to come. And like I said, this one, I struggled with it. It was in my notes for a long time. I was singing it to myself until I finally released it in church, and they jumped at it. Ah, you guys, see, I also not normal. So for the sake of those who take time to boot, that's what I'm explaining, all right? The jugular is a part of the neck, all right? And that allows for blood to flow to the brain. And that's how the lions kill their prey. Are you hearing what I'm saying? Yeah. Today is war. And I'm preparing your spirit for it. So please don't boot, all right? We don't have much time. You are saying, Satan, I will break the jugular. Today, something is happening in somebody's family. I'm still seeing some of you staring at me and looking. By the time the session is over, you'll be looking at others testifying. If you need to close your eyes and get out of your personality, do that, all right? Are you ready? Together. Jugula, jugula. 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Satan, I will break the chocola. 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I will break the chocola. 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I want to hear these voices out loud everywhere. 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Uh-huh. 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

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Now listen. Where them day, who them be, I will break the jugular. Jugular, jugular. Jugular, jugular. Where them day, who them be, I will break the... Let's go now. Jugular, jugular. Jugular, jugular. Where them day, who them be, I will break the jugular. Again. 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

0: again. 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Where them day, who them be, we break the juggler. Tell him, juggler, juggler. Juggler, juggler. Where them day, who them be, we break the juggler. Let me stop there. There are some other ones coming to mind, but I don't think somebody is ready for that yet. Amen. Let's be seated. We hosted a children meeting. Was it January? When was that? December. And it was coming to my spirit to sing Jogula Jogula. I said, this song is too violent. It's a children meeting. So I don't know, as I was just singing, I just mentioned Jogula Jogula. The whole crowd of children carried it. Who taught you this song? So I called them one by one, gave them mic. Who taught you? The first one says, my daddy. I saw it on my daddy's phone. That is hearing Jogula Jogula. Do you know the meaning? From that season till now, I've been on a rampage on setting the captives free and ensuring that the ministry of Jesus is effectively pursued in our generation and our time.
1: You will notice when Elijah started praying for rain, the Bible said he put his head between his knees. For me, the feeling of putting your head in between your knees is to shut out outside voices. You may have too many people talking and too much noise, too many people influencing you to hear what the Holy Spirit is saying, and you get it wrong because people by nature are manipulators.
2: Hi, I'm Sarita Jakes, and I am so delighted to be sitting in the bishop's chair today to welcome you to the Potter's Touch. We have a wonderful word for you today from the Lord. Listen, and you'll be blessed.
1: The Holy Spirit is in your life.

For the apocalypse is to unveil. It means that a thing is there, but it's covered up. So it's not that the Holy Spirit creates it, it unveils it. He unveils things that you didn't see. See, I could take a Bible and cover it up and you wouldn't see it. I didn't create it, but it's covered and you can't see it. The moment I lift the cover, I unveil it. It is apocalypse. I unveil it to you. God says, there's some things I have in store for you right around you that you cannot see. Your girlfriend cannot see. Your husband cannot see. Your wife cannot see. Your children cannot see. He said, but I'm going to reveal, I'm going to unveil what is yours. That's shouting stuff right there. That's shouting stuff right there. I'm going to unveil what is yours. I'm going to unveil it to you. I'm just going to unveil it to you. One of my sons was talking to me about getting married and how do you know when it's the right one? I said, baby, I can't explain it, but you know it. You absolutely know it. You know in your spirit that this is going to be a person that you're going to spend the rest of your life with. You just feel it. There's a connection. There's an energy. And if you don't have that, don't do it. No matter how cute they are, no matter how fine they are, no matter how much money they got, because you can be rich and crazy. You can be cute and crazy. You want to connect with somebody through a revelation of the spirit that we were meant to be together. This is important stuff. This is stuff that scripture may not designate to you. Yes, see, because we don't need the Holy Spirit to reveal what the word has expressed. We need the Holy Spirit to get down into the details of what is true for you. Yes. There aren't no scriptures telling you who to marry or where to live or what your gifts are. So you can study the word until you turn blue in the face. Until you hear the Holy Spirit, you won't have clear direction as to the details and the demographics of what God has designed for your life. And that's what the Holy Spirit yearns for, to be able to have a deeper communication unto you. But it has been revealed unto us by Spirit. And then it gives you the integrity of the Holy Spirit's revelation in the next line. It says it's been revealed unto us by a Spirit, and then it says the Spirit searcheth all things, yea.

0: for you that that is yours. Are y'all with me? Now, it says, for the Spirit searcheth all things, yea, the deep things of God. I want to spend a minute there because I want you to understand that the Holy Spirit is not just power. It's not just power. It's not just energy. Like electricity is power and it's energy, but it's not intelligence. You understand? It runs the lights. It'll run an oven. It'll run a microwave. That's power, but it can't think. When you start talking about the Holy Spirit, the correct way to refer to the Holy Spirit is a he, not a it. Okay? The he of the Holy Spirit identifies that the Holy Spirit is not just power, but is intelligence.
1: Yes, it is. Hallelujah.
0: See, wind is power, but we don't worship wind. Waterfalls are power, but we don't worship water. And this minute distinction between phrases sets us apart from some other religions, some other ideas that reduce the definition of the Holy Spirit down to energy or force. And if you read over it, you won't even know that you've entered into error. You won't even know it because you say, well, you shall receive power after that the Holy Ghost has come upon you. That's true. You shall receive power, but the Holy Ghost is not power. He is more than power. He enables you to receive power, but he is more than power. What I'm trying to get you to hone in on is that the Holy Spirit is a person, and as a person, that's as close as we can get to a term to describing the anthropomorphic realities of who God is, which simply means that that's a human way of expressing something that we don't have a word for. So we really, when you start getting to the Godhead, nobody's going to master it because there's nothing to really compare it to. And so you're really trying to understand that the Holy Spirit is a he, not an it. And being a he means he has a personality, so you can grieve the Holy Spirit. See, you can't grieve energy, but the Bible says, do not grieve the Holy Spirit of God, whereby you have been sealed unto the day of redemption. You can grieve him because he has a personality, and with that personality, he has intelligence. Somebody say intelligence. So tonight, that's really what we're going to focus on. The Holy Spirit is our central intelligent agent. He is our central intelligence agent. He is our CIA. He releases information that you could not access otherwise. Intelligence is different from education. I have seen people that were educated and not intelligent, and I've seen people that were intelligent and not educated. Intelligence, dealing with aptitude, the ability, the intelligence of the Holy Spirit. If we don't lay this foundation, you won't respect the Holy Spirit, and you will override its advice for your own. You will dare to think that you are smarter than the Holy Spirit. You will override the warnings of the Holy Spirit and the dictates of the Holy Spirit and take your advice over his advice and then wonder why it doesn't work out. The Bible says the Holy Spirit has such intelligence that it searches all things, yea, even the deep things of God. It knows everything. It knows everything. Where we get the word omniscience, omniscience, all-knowing, that the Holy Spirit is all-knowing. He knows the end from the beginning. You're making decisions based on the past and the present, but the Holy Spirit makes decisions knowing the past, the present, and the future. How could you ignore access to such divine, supernatural information? The Holy Spirit knows how things are going to turn out. It knows whether this is going to work for you 20 years from now. It knows exactly where you came from and what your background is and what is needed in order to bring you out. So you cannot, and this is a decision you make every day, whether you will accept his wisdom over your own. That's the decision you make every day of your life. And how you make that decision has a lot to do with what you have done with your life. Your life is a direct reflection of whose voice you listen to. Just just think about it in the natural. I can take somebody whose life was going downhill and put them around somebody who begins to infuse them with intelligence and wisdom and direction, and the person who was going downhill will start going up. You are the sum total of the voices you listen to. That's why you gotta be careful who you run with, who you hang with, who you talk on the phone with, who you listen to, who you interact with, who you go to in trouble. Because let me tell you something, anytime somebody has your ear, they influence you. They really do influence you. I travel a lot with the same guys. We go everywhere, same guys. You know, you just hear it, doom, doom, doom. We go everywhere. And all of the guys have their own expressions. And do you not know, just by hearing them use certain expressions, I look around and I will be saying some of that crazy stuff. And I say, that's not what you say. But if I'm around it, the influence, they influence you with their intelligence until you adopt their language pattern. That's why you speak English. You didn't have to take an English class. You just exposed yourself to people who spoke English, and you started expressing abstract ideas in English language because you were in a house with people who expressed abstract ideas in English language. If we'd have took you as a baby and put you in a Latino home where they were speaking Spanish, you wouldn't need a Spanish class. We're all expressing love or anger or hunger, but we use the tools of language to communicate the same ideologies. So if you can understand the influence of that intelligence on your thought pattern, and without ever taking an English class, you just came here at 3 and 4 and 5 years old just speaking English so good. Who else is influencing you? And how much have you picked up from listening at the wrong voice?
2: Still to come on the Potter's Touch.
0: I would rather be out of favor with you and in favor with God. I want to know the things that are freely given to me of God so that I can enjoy them. It could be possible that I've been left a supernatural inheritance and I'm starving to death for the lack of something that he has given to me, but it has not been revealed apocalypse unto me because I'm not listening to what the Holy Spirit is saying.
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0: Now, if the Holy Spirit searches, yea, the deep things of God, and he knows the end from the beginning, and he does, how much time do you spend listening to the Holy Spirit? I'll bet you that 90% of the people in this room don't even know how to listen to the Holy Spirit. I bet you 90% of the people who've been in church for years and years and years have never even had a conversation, been taught about how to listen to the Holy Spirit. I bet you they don't know it. I bet you they don't live in an atmosphere where they have take the time to know when you got it right. You understand what I'm saying? Sometimes it'll be a certain song that gets sung, and it's something that the Holy Spirit wants sung in the service. And when you get it right, the Holy Spirit takes over the room. Not only do you need to be blessed in that moment, but you need to note that moment and begin to understand that feeling, that voice, that sensation was the Holy Spirit, so that you can get where you know his voice and know what he wants at any given time. One of the greatest enemies to really knowing and hearing the voice of the Holy Spirit is busyness. When your life is full of clutter and busyness and stress, it is hard to hear his voice in a storm. You need a calm place. The Bible said, be still and know. Be still and know that I am God. So when you're trying to figure out what is the will of God, you're just fretting, you're just falling apart. Shut up. You'll never get a clear understanding of his voice in confusion. Just be still. That's why the enemy sends confusion, so that you'll be in turmoil. God is not the author of confusion. The enemy sends confusion so that you won't have clear direction. One of my favorite scriptures, in quietness and in confidence shall be your strength. If you would study to be quiet, I'm just not a quiet person, study it. Right, if you're writing notes, study to shut up. Yeah. Tweet that out and see if you get some feedback from Twitter world on study to shut up. It's gonna get better. When Dr. James comes, you're gonna get that real classy stuff. But I'm the raw, unvarnished version. Yeah, amen. I got a pretty high rating. Hallelujah. He goes on to prove why we should listen. For what man knoweth the things of a man save the spirit of a man which is in him? Even so.

coming out of a man knows the man. So you're getting divine intelligence, secret, credible information from God regarding what? Write this down. My purpose. My purpose. How in the world can you be happy if you don't know your purpose? How can you applaud yourself, reward yourself, have the feeling of satiety, of confidence, if you don't know your purpose? You don't know when you did good and when you did bad. So now you're depending on other people to clap for you to make you feel good about yourself, because you are basing the feeling of satiety on their reaction, because you have no compass and you have no purpose. The Holy Spirit knows what is your purpose. That ought to be goal number one. Frankly, I don't pray much about which suit to buy, because I really don't think God cares. You know, if you want it and you can afford it, buy it. I don't go into a trance and a coma about that. If I want a blue house and not a green house, I don't go on a fast to find out stuff like that. I'm seeking the Holy Spirit to know purpose for my life. What is the will of God for my life? What should I be doing at this season in my life? Because just because God told you to do something when you're 20 doesn't mean that he wants you to do it when you're 50. Yeah, give us this day our daily bread. I need a daily ongoing relationship with God so I can know exactly what he wants me to do right now. I got all kinds of voices trying to influence me every day. But when the rubber meets the road, what makes you a great man or a great leader or a great person is to be able to shut out the outside voices, turn on the inner voices, and hear what the Spirit of the Lord is saying to the church. Are you hearing what I'm saying? You will notice when Elijah started praying for rain, the Bible said he put his head between his knees. For me, the feeling of putting your head in between your knees is to shut out outside voices. You may have too many people talking and too much noise, too many people influencing you to hear what the Holy Spirit is saying, and you get it wrong, because people by nature are manipulators. I mean, even nice people. I mean, even good, sweet, kind, soft-spoken people are manipulators. I mean, little three-year-olds are manipulators. Everybody who had a three-year-old start laughing, because them little nice little three-year-olds, the little with the fine little dimples and cheeks, is just as sneaky as all get out. And they will manipulate you, and if they don't get through to you, they will go to your husband and manipulate him. They will work one against the other at five. Mama don't care if I go outside. And the ass mama. Where did they get them sneaky classes from? They are manipulators by nature. Now, you know, if a nice little five-year-old can be a manipulator, you know a 25-year-old. So what happens when your life is the end result of a series of being influenced by manipulators? Verse 12, now we have received not the spirit of the world, but the spirit which is of God, that we might know the things which are freely given to us of God. That's what we want to know. That's what I want to know. What are the things that are freely given to us of God? What did you give me? What have you purposed for me? What can I do? What can I be? Lord, don't let me spend 20 years trying to be something that I wasn't supposed to be. Don't let me work my hind end off trying to shape myself into something that you never wanted me to be in the first place. Teach me to be appreciative and celebrate who I am. Because I'm getting older. I don't have time to spend the rest of my life running around trying to turn into something that I am not so that you will like me better. I'm too old for that. Go ahead and dislike me. I would rather be out of favor with you and in favor with God. I want to know the things that are freely given to me of God so that I can enjoy them. It could be possible that I've been left a supernatural inheritance and I'm starving to death for the lack of something that he has given to me, but it has not been revealed apocalypse unto me because I'm not listening to what the Holy Spirit is saying.
Jacob was right in the midst of a son he was grieving for Joseph, but he did not know Joseph until the Bible said, and Joseph revealed himself to his brethren. You could be in the midst of the best years of your life and be missing it because it is not revealed unto you what God has available unto you. Somebody else could be in your life and be happy. Oh God, I'm not gonna fool with you. This is gonna get good in a minute. Hang in there with me. So that we might know the things which are freely given to us of God. And for me, that's important so that I'm not running after stuff that's not freely given, because you have to work too hard to get stuff that's not yours. Glory to God. I wish I could really just get down in it. That's a lot of work trying to get something that's not yours and sneak it and steal it and dodge it and fight for it if it's not yours. When it's yours, I don't care who else is holding it, they're going to have to give it up when it's yours. Once you know the purpose of God in your life, you got to start speaking it every day. Don't just know it intellect, but turn it into information. Start speaking out the things of God. If you get something out of knowing it, but you get another level out of speaking it. When you line up your speech with what you know, you bring yourself in alignment with God's purpose, you shoot out like a rocket because you don't have any deviations or discrepancies. You are directed. No deviations, no discrepancies, just directed by the Holy Spirit. No deviation. Say that with me. No deviation. No discrepancies. Just direction. That's what you want for this year of your life. No deviation.

chaos. I want direction for this year in my life. Oh, this is good. This is good. This is good. This is good. Okay, so he said, comparing spiritual things with spiritual things. But the natural man receiveth not the things of the Spirit of God, for there are foolishness unto him, neither can he know them because they are spiritually discerned. He said, what God is going to say to you will go against the natural grain. You know you've been talking to God when it doesn't make any sense to you. The natural man cannot receive the things of God because the natural man depends on senses for information. The natural man is informed through his eyes, through his ears, through his taste, through his smell. All of that is sensual. There's a difference between sensual and sexual. Now, sexual is sensual, but you don't have to be sexual to be sensual. Sensual means that all the information you get is coming through your five senses. When God starts speaking to you in another dimension, it defies your senses and it doesn't make sense to you. Y'all don't hear me? It doesn't make sense.

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Faith never meant to make sense. It was never designed to make sense. It does not need the sensual, it needs the spiritual. Oh my God, hallelujah, hallelujah. That's what you want. You want a spiritual ability to be able to be informed on another level. And you have it, you're just not using it. You have it, you're just not using it. You who walked into a room and just felt funny and didn't know why and said, I'm leaving, that's spiritual. Everybody in here has it. You're just not developing it. You're just not using it, but you do have it. That spiritual

guy right there. You have it. You're just not using it. That's the realm that the Holy Spirit wants to interact with you. That may be underdeveloped. You may not have used it to its highest degree, but you can work it out. There's a scripture in Hebrew that I don't have time to look for it right now, but it talks about your spiritual senses being exercised by reason of use. And what that literally

0: stronger if you use them. If you would stop always talking to people you can see and start talking to the God that you cannot see, as you exercise your spiritual senses, they get stronger. Don't think that you're not spiritual and you can't be spiritual. You are spiritual. You're just not working out. I can bring a little skinny itty bitty fella up here, just weighs 78 pounds soaking wet, and you'll say he don't have as much muscles as a bodybuilder. He does. He has every muscle the bodybuilder has. He just has not worked it out by reason of use. You have it. You are not using it.
1: I'm sure you were blessed by the word today, and we'll be right back to pray with you.
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7: This is John Jenkins for Teaching Missions International. Welcome to our encore broadcast of Dave's Devotion for today. In today's devotion, The High Calling of God in Christ Jesus, Dave calls us to press on towards God's goal and prize. And now, Dave's Devotion. Over the years, I've sometimes signed up to do things that looked like a good fit for me, only to fail miserably. I have at other times found myself dragged into situations for which I seemingly had no preparation or skill, and God used me in unusual ways. The Bible has a lot to say to us about this, and if we want to better understand what it means to be called by God, we would do well to remember what the Bible actually says. God's call on our lives is shown in Scripture in at least 3 different ways. Today, let's begin by looking at the first of those 3, God's high calling. I count all things to be loss for the excellency of the knowledge of Christ Jesus my Lord, for whom I suffered the loss of all things, that I may gain Christ, and that I may know him, and the power of his resurrection, and the fellowship of his sufferings, becoming conformed unto his death, if by any means I might attain unto the resurrection from the dead. But one thing I do, forgetting the things which are behind, and stretching forward to the things which are before, I press on toward the goal unto the prize of the high calling of God in Christ Jesus. Philippians 3:8-14. In today's passage, we learn of Paul's high calling of God in Christ Jesus. But what does he mean by high calling? We need to back up and look at what he said at the start of the passage. Paul says that he counts all things to be loss. And what is Paul willing to lose everything for? His answer? The excellency of the knowledge of Christ Jesus. Our highest calling is to know Christ, but not just to know Christ in some kind of casual religious way, but to experience the power of Jesus' resurrection, joining in his sufferings and conforming to his death. Wow, that sounds powerful and really dangerous. Our calling, yours and mine, is a higher calling than just going to church. His calling beckons us to throw aside our own comfort and status and instead plunge ourselves into the dangerous waters of personal suffering, maybe even death, for the sake of Christ Jesus. Have you been called by God? If so, be ready for opportunities to know Him, really know Him, in the power of His resurrection, joining in His sufferings, and even being conformed to His death. Are you ready? Embracing God's high calling in your life will be dangerous, but an always amazing journey. And that is very good news. Thanks for listening. For full transcripts and replays of all devotions, visit teachmi.com/Dave. And please join us again on Monday.
0: A healthy mind. 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Drink lots of water, keep the body cool and clean.
8: Most people worry about how they look. 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How can I lose more pounds? 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Today we focus on the symptoms and dangers of anorexia. While searching for the ideal body, some people may intentionally starve themselves, causing extreme weight loss. This condition of self-starvation and constant weight loss is called anorexia. People who suffer from this

making themselves vomit even if they haven't eaten, eating small amounts of only certain foods, counting calories and weighing food, taking pills to urinate and have frequent bowel movement. Anorexics may even become addicted to diet pills and will spend a big part of their day on a scale checking their weight. This disorder can cause behavior and medical problems. Medically, anorexics may need to be hospitalized and monitored to keep from starving to death. Dehydration and constipation may occur, a woman's menstrual cycle may stop, and anorexic men often become sexually impotent, meaning they are unable to have an erection. Starvation can damage vital organs like the brain and heart. In severe cases, calcium will be lost, making bones brittle and easy to break. They may also experience irregular heart rhythms and heart failure. Physically, nails and hair become brittle and skin gets dry. People who are anorexic are afraid to gain weight, so the best option is to encourage healthy eating habits at home so that you're able to keep the extra pounds away while maintaining a healthy body mass index. Stick to a regular eating schedule and plan ahead for meals and snacks, and be sure to not skip meals. Avoid having strict rules about eating and food, because this can fuel anorexia and other eating disorders. Instead, replace rules that forbid certain foods by controlling the amount eaten and making healthier choices. For example, don't try to forbid all sweet treats, but instead lessen on the amount and don't have them too often. An important thing to keep in mind is that healthy eating is the key to avoid weight gain, not dieting. Don't focus on what you shouldn't eat, but choose nutritious foods that will energize you. Listen to the signs that says your stomach is full. That way you won't overeat. Eat whenever you are hungry and stop when you are full. Until next time, the Grenada Food and Nutrition Council reminds you to eat, look, and feel well. I am Lichelle Murray.

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0: 146, we believe, a journey of faith and action. In 1 Samuel chapter 17, verse 38 to 58, David defeats Goliath not with sword or armor, but with trust in the Lord. Chapter 18 illustrates his rise and Saul's growing jealousy, reminding us that God's favor, not human approval, is what secures true success. In St. John chapter 16, verse 5 to 33, Jesus promises the Holy Spirit, who will bring courage and peace even in trials. St. John chapter 17, verse 1 to 5, further develops this theme as Jesus prays to the Father, confident that his mission will bring glory to God. The disciples will need to rely only on God's presence. Psalm 68, verse 1 to 6, celebrates the God who scatters enemies and defends the vulnerable. The same God who gave victory to David and peace to the disciples still shows his power and care today. Faith holds fast when opposition rises, trusting the God who both fights for his people and fills them with peace. Ask the Holy Spirit to anchor you in his strength, whatever battles you face. Our scripture readings for today, 1 Samuel chapter 17, verse 38 to 58, 1 Samuel chapter 18, and St. John chapter 16, verse 5 to 33. St. John chapter 17, verse 1 to 5. Psalm 68, verse 1 to 6. This is Bishop Bonaparte. Pray.
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0: It's all going down Saturday, June 6th. 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

Welcome to Pathway to Faith Enrichment, brought to you by the pastor and church family of Sanctuary of Praise, Mary Ann St. George's. The Sanctuary of Praise is a member church of the Pentecostal Assemblies of the West Indies. Our pastor, Reverend Philip Chase, will be sharing a word that is divinely inspired and relevant for our times. We do extend a warm invitation to you as you join us in this telecast. I am Paul Isaac for Sanctuary of Praise.

fight that one. It is a direct assault on his divinity. It is not you to fight in this one. It is not yours, but God's. When the enemy comes in, say in, say in, into my space, into my face, into my finance, into my business. When he comes in, take a stand. Take a stand. Where you have been always standing, stay right there. Don't shift. Don't move to the left hand, to the right hand, above your head, beneath your feet. It is not a day of temptation for you to consult with other gods. It is for you to allow a display of the only

When the enemies come in, stand, don't run, don't break ranks. Eyeball to eyeball, face to face, watch him, for he is now in your space, and the race is not his to be won, and the battle is not his to be won. You shall not be defeated. You shall not be defeated. Don't give him your back, lest you get the spear in your back. Shalaboy, hold your position in God and stand. Shield, overlapping shield. It may be a flood or the appearance of a flood, but do not give an inch. Shoulder to shoulder, shield, overlapping shield. Stand. 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This battle is not yours. And having done all to stand, stand. Hey, Mama Shutukubwa to Kamante. Lay your hands on the helmet, press it on a little firmer. Set, let's see how it fits on the head snugly. Pull the latches under you. Fearsome, furious, enraged, fear not. They are intimidating tactics to distract your focal vision on the Christ of the cross. Stand. I submit to you, you do not go out looking for war, but war has come to you, and you must respond.

You are in the best army in the universe. Never yet been trashed, trampled, run over, pushed over, plundered, and destroyed. The enemy has come to kill, to steal, and to destroy, and to make human sacrifices unto himself. But the Lord has come that you would have life, and have it, and have it, and have it more abundantly. So do not turn your back to him and run. Stand up. When he gets closest to you, he staggers backward. Stand. When the enemy comes in like a flood, fear not. Never think about death and dying. Battle is already won from the beginning. Death is not a discussion and an idea to be entertained. It's only temporary disruption of your peace. Fear not. Do not be afraid. For I have not given you a spirit of fear, but of love and of power and of a sound mind. Think straight. God is for you, is with you. All the appearances of the devil are only appearances. And the wind spirits shall be blown asunder. Fear not. Mighty in battle. Strong to deliver. Strong to deliver. Strong to break the yokes and the fetters. Strong to demolish. Strong all scoves and coven. Strong to demolish cribs. Strong. Strong. Strong.

standing without fear demonstrates courage. Courage against physical outnumbered odds. It appears that you alone are standing. You alone are not standing. Never think that thought that you alone are standing in your battles. Lord, cause their eyes to be open that they may see the angelic host standing around them, battle clad and ready for action. For they are more

one shall chase 1,000. Two shall chase 10,000. Careful how you come up against people of God. Be careful. It's not woman you're fighting with, not man you're fighting with, God you're fighting with. God, stand, fear not, demonstrate courage in the face of brutal adversity and venomous poisons of the tip of spears and arrows. Fear not, they shall deflect off your shield of faith, for there is a shield of faith surrounding you. Not your spirit, not your soul. Stand. Stand. Demonstrate courage, ye men of Israel. Stand. Armies of sanctuary are praise. Stand. Be courageous. Be courageous. When he comes in, pray. Pray. Pray. Don't bury your heads in your laps. Don't retire into solitary confinement. You are liberated. And you are a liberator. Pray. The effectual fervent prayer of a righteous woman, righteous man, availeth much. You are the righteousness of God in Christ. You are the righteousness of God in Christ. God will answer. God wills, yeah, and he is. Pray. Do not faint. You stand and you are not fearful, and you pray, you confound and confuse, because by this time you should be dead, lying flat on your back, lying flat on your face. They are confused. What next to try? What next to do? What next is there to be done?

0: gods of the Egyptians made a public display before the nations of the earth. What is this matter for me to deal with? For I have already dealt with it. I have already dealt with it. Watch! See! Behold the backs fleeing! For the ensign of the Spirit of the Lord is lifted, and the standard of the Spirit is deployed. Who shall destroy you? Who shall defeat you? Who? Who? Am I not the God of Jacob? Am I not Joseph's God? Am I not Daniel's deliverer? Am I not the God of Shadrach, Meshach, and Abednego? Do you think I have changed? Of allowed seasons and times to come upon you that I may demonstrate my glory? I cannot undergo metamorphosis. And I cannot be mortalized. I am not in the equation of human mortals. I am whom I say I am, and I shall always be who and what I say I am. No man shall change that. You have fooled yourself, being fooled by the foolish one, and the one of utter folly and foolishness. When the enemy shall come in, let him come in. Hey, have a bold confidence and say to yourself, let him come in. You go and bury yourself in no closet. Say what the scripture says. Stand on what the scripture says. Hey, he meddles in your business. That does not concern him, for it is not his business. It is God's business. Akama shutubwa puni inamanda. I have made you lights in a darkened world, and he shall not extinguish the light of the gospel of the peace of Christ. For the world must hear about Yeshua and the cross. When he comes in, I shall lift up. Lift your head up and behold and see. Watch in the skies. Watch them picking up their stuffs and running. Watch them. Under their arms, watch them. Short, filthy, ragged skirts and leather waist down to their knee. Watch them run. Running. Running. You think my word shall not come to pass? Watch them. Fleeing. Fleeing, fleeing. My word is my sword of battle, and for battle and the spirit. Always decisive in battle, always successful in warfare. Know it. Know it. Know it. I shall deliver Jehovah. is my name. Stand still and see the salvation of the Lord. March! Stand not still! March! Forward in faith! Believing in hope! Anchored in charity! Stand still! See your salvation. I, Jehovah God, I am your Lord. If you're the God, bows before me. If you're the God, bows before me. I am here to deliver. I am here to deliver. I have come to deliver.
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2: 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I am Lawrence Ross, for Pathway to Faith Enrichment. 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
4: Matthew 17. And after 6 days, Jesus taketh Peter, James, and John his brother, and bringeth them up into an high mountain apart, and was transfigured before them. And his face did shine as the sun, and his raiment was white as the light. And behold, there appeared unto them Moses and Elias talking with him. Then answered Peter, and said unto Jesus,
5: Lord, it is good for us to be here. If thou wilt, let us make here 3 tabernacles, one for thee, and one for Moses, and one for Elias.
4: While he yet spake, behold, a bright cloud overshadowed them, and behold, a voice out of the cloud which said,
6: This is my beloved Son, in whom I am well pleased. Hear ye him.
4: And when the disciples heard it, they fell on their face and were sore afraid. And Jesus came and touched them and said,
7: Arise and be not afraid.
4: And when they had lifted up their eyes, they saw no man save Jesus only. And as they came down from the mountain, Jesus charged them, saying,
7: Tell the vision to no man, until the Son of Man be risen again from the dead.
4: And his disciples asked him, saying,
8: Why then say the scribes that Elias must first come?
4: And Jesus answered and said unto them,
7: Elias truly shall first come and restore all things. But I say unto you, that Elias is come already, and they knew him not, but have done unto him whatsoever they listed. Likewise shall also the Son of Man suffer of them.
4: Then the disciples understood that he spake unto them of John the Baptist. And when they were come to the multitude, there came to him a certain man kneeling down to him and saying,
9: Lord, have mercy on my son, for he is lunatic and sore vexed. For oft times he falleth into the fire, and oft into the water. And I brought him to thy disciples, and they could not cure him.
4: Then Jesus answered and said,
7: O faithless and perverse generation, how long shall I be with you? How long shall I suffer you? Bring him hither to me.
4: And Jesus rebuked the devil, and he departed out of him, and the child was cured from that very hour. Then came the disciples to Jesus apart and said,
10: Why could not we cast him out?
4: And Jesus said unto them,
7: Because of your unbelief. For verily I say unto you, if ye have faith as a grain of mustard seed, ye shall say unto this mountain, Remove hence to yonder place. And it shall remove, and nothing shall be impossible unto you. Howbeit this kind goeth not out but by prayer and fasting.
4: And while they abode in Galilee, Jesus said unto them,
7: The Son of Man shall be betrayed into the hands of men, and they shall kill him, and the third day he shall be raised again.
4: And they were exceeding sorry. And when they were come to Capernaum, they that received tribute money came to Peter and said,
11: Doth not your master pay tribute?
4: He saith,
11: Yes.
4: And when he was come into the house, Jesus prevented him, saying,
7: What thinkest thou, Simon? Of whom do the kings of the earth take custom or tribute? Of their own children, or of strangers?
4: Peter saith unto him,
11: Of strangers.
4: Jesus saith unto him,
7: Then are the children free. Notwithstanding, lest we should offend them, go thou to the sea and cast an hook, and take up the fish that first cometh up. And when thou hast opened his mouth, thou shalt find a piece of money. That take, and give unto them for me and thee.

0: never ends, there are men to bless him. Holy is the Lord, holy is the King. Glory to the one who delete the sin. Lift up every gate with the man Elohim. Never ends, there are men to bless him. Adonai.
1: What preparation should we make before sharing the good news?
2: Welcome to Reaching Your World with Luis Palau. Have you been haphazardly engaging in evangelism? Today, Luis talks about preparation for effectively reaching your world. Here's Luis.
1: I've heard from many people, of course, who feel intimidated by the idea of sharing the good news. They feel unprepared, unqualified. Thankfully, all who follow Jesus are promised the Holy Spirit. The Holy Spirit will give you authority and words to say. After all, the Holy Spirit lives in you. There are some practical steps to take, however, to help you be more prepared to share. For evangelism locally or missions overseas, there are always lessons to be learned. So be a learner. Study God's Word and spend time in prayer. 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Ask questions of experienced believers. If you're going overseas, spend time learning about the language, the culture, the customs of those you're going to. So go as a learner and as a messenger. Prayerfully consider how you can better prepare yourself for effective ministry. God wants to use your gifts and talents in a powerful way. St. Paul writes in 1 Corinthians 9, I've become all things to all men so that by all possible means I might save some. Is there a skill, a trade, or activity that you could develop for the cause of Christ? 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This is Luis Palau.
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3: Number 146, We Believe, A Journey of Faith in Action. In 1 Samuel chapter 17, verse 38 to 58, David defeats Goliath not with sword or armor, but with trust in the Lord. Chapter 18 illustrates his rise and Saul's growing jealousy, reminding us that God's favor, not human approval, is what secures true success. In St. John chapter 16, verse 5 to 33, Jesus promises the Holy Spirit, who will bring courage and peace even in trials. St. John chapter 17, verse 1 to 5 further develops this theme as Jesus prays to the Father, confident that his mission will bring glory to God. The disciples will need to rely only on God's presence. Psalm 68, verse 1 to 6 celebrates the God who scatters enemies and defends the vulnerable. The same God who gave victory to David and peace to the disciples still shows his power and care today. Faith holds fast when opposition rises, trusting the God who both fights for his people and fills them with peace. Ask the Holy Spirit to anchor you in his strength, whatever battles you face. Our scripture readings for today, 1 Samuel chapter 17, verse 38 to 58, 1 Samuel chapter 18, and St. John chapter 16, verse 5 to 33. St. John chapter 17, verse 1 to 5. Psalm 68, verse 1 to 6. This is Bishop Bonaparte.

0: Here's Brian Lowe describing what being in debt felt like.
1: It was scary. There's no doubt about that. It was like an albatross around your neck. And it really prevented the feeling of freedom. There were things that we were not going to be able to do in the future if we kept in debt. And really, I couldn't foresee it without even going deeper in debt.
0: You'll be hearing more from Brian and his wife, Sherry, as they talk about how they paid off more than $127,000 in consumer debt. And that's our program today for Focus on the Family with Focus President and author Jim Daly. Thanks for joining us. I'm John Fuller.
2: John, that is a big number, $127,000 of unsecured debt. And that's not even counting their car or even their home. For the Lowe's, it was credit cards and other things like that. That's amazing and probably stifling for most people. You might be in that place right now and you're thinking, what do we do? We have hope for you today here at Focus on the Family. Our goal is to help you thrive in your family. And one of the top things people contact Focus on the Family for is their finances. According to Ramsey Solutions, the average American family with credit card debt owes over $14,000. But in addition to that, student loan debts average another $38,000. And for those households with a car loan, that's another $31,000. And that doesn't include any medical debt or home mortgage payments or rent. So I hope our conversation here will inspire you to take control of your finances no matter what your situation is. And it's true that with hard work and determination, and I would say a plan, you can begin making better financial choices, as you'll learn from our guest today.
0: Yeah, Brian and Sherry Lowe have two daughters, and Sherry is the host of a very popular blog called Queen of Free. And she's written a book called Slaying the Debt Dragon, How One Family Conquered Their Money Monster and Found an Inspired Happily Ever After. We've got copies of that here. Stop by the website or give us a call. They recorded with us here in the studio a few years ago, and there was a terrific response to the program. So we're coming back to it to help you with your finances. And here now is how Jim began the conversation on today's episode of Focus on the Family.
2: Brian and Sherry, welcome to Focus on the Family.
3: Thank you so much for having us.
1: Thank you very much.
2: Well, let's get started. Take us back before that day and describe the early days of your marriage and what were your attitudes toward finances going into marriage. It sounds like most of us, maybe there wasn't much attitude about your finances.
3: You know, I think we just never really paid attention and we took everybody else's advice. So if someone said you need to have a car payment or that's just the way life is.
2: Now, who told you you need to have a car payment?
3: You know, I don't know if
2: maybe
3: anybody
2: you need to have a
3: said,
2: car.
3: Yeah, you need to have a car or, you know, the idea that you would have a car payment attached to it was
2: that's
3: just
2: true.
3: Part of life. It wasn't anything where anybody said, oh, you can save up and pay cash for a car. It just never really dawned on me, at least.
2: And how about you? Did you?
1: I was right there along with her together in that is that, you know, I went to school and then I went on to grad school and there were some of the smartest people that I still know in the room and loan documents were being passed around this huge U-shaped conference room and everybody else was signing it. So I went ahead and did too.
2: As a student loan?
1: Student loan.
2: Yeah. I mean, so many kids, young people are coming out of college with deep student loans. I mean, that's one of the big problems, isn't it?
1: It is.
2: So you woke up one day and how much debt did you have before you realized maybe this isn't the right way to live?
1: We had over $127,000 in consumer debt, so debt that's not attached to a major asset.
2: Huh.
1: And we kind of went over it, and it was this moment where I had been trying to cast the vision with Sherry that we needed to take steps to get out of debt, but debt was such an ambiguous term. And so we put it all on a legal pad, and I remember Sherry and I standing together and going through each total together and just the overwhelming feeling that this seems insurmountable.
2: Well, help us in the beginning when you're married. Both of you are coming into marriage without, you know, kind of a budget education, I guess I would say it that way. How many years or months did it take before one of you or both of you kind of went, wow, what are we up to? Was it a year later or 4 years into your marriage?
3: We had been married 9 years, believe it or not, and just kind of functioning on that day to day. And I was handling paying the bills, making sure that we had groceries in the refrigerator, and kind of the day to day short term operations. And Brian had sat down and really began to crunch the numbers and realize how much we had in total. So I was making those minimum payments thinking, wow, we are so stretched right now. We can barely make it. And when he first came to me and said, I really think we need to pay off all our debt, I thought, that's impossible. Like, we have no extra money to spare.
2: Well, and you know, we're saying as if it's unique, but you guys are, at that point, you're living pretty much like most people in the U.S. live, and that's from paycheck to paycheck and without a lot of savings. It's, people aren't surprised hearing this, that, you know, 9 years into your marriage, you begin to think maybe the debt we've accumulated has been too much. So what did you do? How did you, didn't you try to like lay the pillow? Wasn't it a Dave Ramsey book or something you were trying to get Sherry to read, but it was taking
1: some
2: time?
1: You know, it started back, actually, our journey started in 2008, but 2 years prior to that, on a date night, believe it or not, we had gone to a bookstore. We're both bibliophiles. We're big readers.
2: And even met at a library.
1: Yeah, we even had ran into each other at a library as part of our story. So we both love books. And I sat and read Dave Ramsey's book at the library, and I put it back on the shelf. I've since bought other copies, so we have absolution. but when I read it, I thought, this is something that I want to do. But I learned a very valuable marriage lesson in that moment, is that you can have a great steak dinner, you know, with all of the fixings, but if you present it on a trash can lid, nobody wants to eat that. Hmm. And that's what I did with the journey, is basically I said, here's what we are going to do. That is not how you present something,
2: right?
1: And you should present something with love. And I would challenge and admonish listeners out there that any time that you're trying to take a big step or make a big change, it needs to be presented with love. I didn't present it very well. I didn't cast the vision well enough.
2: Did you know that at the time, or how long did it take you to represent it to Sherry in a way that she thought it was kind and good-hearted?
1: Well, I think what happened is that I changed myself, because that's the one thing that we do have some modicum of control over, is how we act. And I had stopped using the credit card. I had taken more steps personally to change my own actions and my own relationship with debt. And then I started basically sending destination postcards, you know, dreaming and saying, what would it look like if we were out of debt? How could we be more generous if we were out of debt? Where could we go? What would our kids' future look like? What could our future look like together? And begin dreaming together again as a couple was a very important first step, as opposed to just dictating.
2: Sherry, let me ask you this. You talked about the debt being boring debt. I thought that was really funny. What is boring debt versus exciting debt?
3: Well, I think I was interviewed by a magazine a long time ago, and they wanted this sensational story, you know, that we had gone on some crazy vacation, or I had boots in every color, or we had nothing fun to show for it. There were no photos from a high-flying skydiving experience. There were no clothes in the closet that were name brand. We literally nickeled and dimed our way into that much debt. We obviously had loans that were car related and school related, but we also had no plan for our money. So if one of the kids got sick and we didn't have cash in the bank, well, we were going to pay with plastic. Or, you know, we ran out of grocery budget money. Well, we needed food, so we had to pay somehow. And so it was all very day-to-day sort of debt, nothing fun.
2: And you know, you talked a little bit about this, but what does that feel like to carry that much load? You talked about thinking about the future so wonderfully there, but how does it feel in the moment when you're not thinking about the future? You're actually thinking about the burden and, oh my goodness, what has happened and where do we go? What emotions did you have?
1: Well, it was scary. There's no doubt about that. It was like an albatross around your neck, and it really prevented the feeling of freedom. You know, there were things that we were not going to be able to do in the future if we kept in debt. And really, I couldn't foresee it without even going deeper in debt. Once the interest rates took over, it could have went in a very bad direction. And being forced to work just to pay off your bills as opposed to achieve those things that you want to do and live kind of a fun life, in all honesty, and free from the control of this dragon.
2: What was the spiritual component in this? I mean, this sounds like an awareness, a good young couple who comes to their senses. What was God speaking to your heart in all of this?
3: You know, God definitely spoke to us prior to him stepping into the story and kind of leading us out of this. I definitely felt alone, and it felt very suffocating in a lot of ways. And I would look around on a Sunday morning and I would see everybody else in the pew, and I would think, everybody else has their act together. They must love Jesus more than I do. I should have known better. I should have done better. I grew up in the church. I went
2: so
3: to
2: guilt.
3: A lot of guilt and shame. And what I found that was when I began to share our story on my blog, Queen of Free, that I would tell people, you know, hey, this is where we're at and what we're trying to do. The very best thing that came out of that was that it was freeing, and we pulled that darkness out into the light, and it began to lose its power over us.
2: Did you talk with your parents about this? Were they aware, or did you hold back with them?
1: In the beginning, I believe we just started to get going, but we had to have conversations with family members about what we were doing and what we were trying to do, because there's a chapter in the book about relationships, especially familial relationships, and gift giving at Christmas time or birthdays or things like that. Those things had to change because we've always had a generous heart. We just didn't have the money to be as generous as we were being.
2: Were they supportive?
1: Very supportive. Yes. And that was something was more of a feeling of relief when you mentioned to someone, look, we need to back off what it is that we're doing, and here's why, and here are our goals. What we were met with gratitude, in all honesty, because that meant that, well, they could back off too. And it was more about spending time with each other as opposed to spending money on one another.
2: Sherry, let me ask you this question. You talked about that sense of guilt and shame and feeling like sitting in church, you were the only one carrying this kind of burden and load. But in reality, many more people are, right?
3: They are. And, you know, the more I share my story, the more the people come to me and say, oh, thank goodness I'm not alone. And I think that's the number one thing that I've been grateful for, that God has allowed our story to be a source of hope for other people, too, that there is a way out, that God does care about your finances, and you don't have to live trapped like that.
2: I mean, let's talk about that, because it's important. Now, we've painted that picture of carrying the weight of that, kind of living undisciplined, that meant, you know, many people are, and that's just reality. How did you wake up to that and say, okay, we've got to change? We talked about how you served it up in a loving way. What did you do day one to say, this is going to be different together?
1: Together, we began communicating. You know, one of the things that I always stress to folks is that the death of communication is the birth of resentment. And we had to begin communicating about money, which meant that we were communicating, which made our marriage stronger. And we had this common foe, this enemy. One of the things that we did very early on was to personalize it or personify it. We named it the dragon. You know, Sherry had been blogging for a long time, and she's the queen of free. And we sort of live in this fairy tale. And so the dragon was a natural, logical outgrowth of that fairy tale.
2: It's very creative.
1: And so we were fighting against the common enemy. We were fighting for something instead of, and against something instead of, with each other.
2: And in that context, you would talk about it as the dragon, right?
3: Yes, we did. You know, and I think there are power in names. And we see that throughout scripture, that God will give someone a new name, or we will learn the meaning of someone's name, or even the meaning, the different names of God. And if I said to you, you know, debt wants to destroy your marriage, debt wants to tell you whether or not you can send your kids to college, debt wants to tell you when you can retire, or if you can or can't be generous, you would say, yeah, that's probably not a very good thing. But if you went back through and I replaced the word debt with Fred Johnson, and I said, Fred Johnson wants to destroy your marriage, and Fred Johnson wants to tell you whether or not you can send your kids to college or retire or be generous when you feel called to give, you would think, I do not like Fred Johnson. And so right. that simple act of personifying the debt gave us enough motivation and just kind of a little bit of a fire in our belly to take off after it together. And like Brian said, it prevented us from fighting with one another because we had a common enemy that we were called to vanquish and eliminate.
2: I think it's a brilliant idea to do that so that you're not on each other's case. I mean, when you talked a moment ago, Brian, about how it enhanced your communication. I was thinking, yeah, don't buy that, honey. Don't spend money on that, honey. That's enhanced communication, I guess, but that's not what you're talking about.
1: Not the same thing. No, a totally different thing. Yeah.
2: Did you get some rules, though, if you're going to spend more than $50, you got to call me or I got to call you? And
3: we're actually a little bit more tight than that.
2: Yeah.
3: While we were paying off debt, it was actually $10 if it wasn't budgeted already.
2: Right.
3: So certainly not if I'm at the grocery store thinking about buying, you know, lettuce or whatever. I wasn't calling him on the phone saying, is it okay if I buy this?
2: Yeah.
3: But if it was $10 or more, we spoke to each other, and that meant we talked to each other frequently. And it's interesting because I can't even remember a time where Brian said, no, you can't buy that. He would usually say, please buy new tennis shoes. Yours have holes in them, you know?
2: Right.
3: So it was not about controlling each other in that moment. It was about just staying aware as to where the money was flowing on a regular basis. And that's so awkward at first. If you've never talked about money in your marriage before, it feels clumsy and out of sorts.
2: Well, there is a distinction there, and I think it's important to identify it, the difference between control and accountability.
3: Mm-hmm.
2: Is that what you're saying?
3: Yeah.
2: Accountability is a good thing.
3: Well, I get so many questions from people who say, how can I get my spouse on the same page financially? And my response is always, you can't. Only God can do that.
2: Wow.
3: And, you know, if we are seeking to control each other's behavior, it's not going to end well. And like Brian said, he did so many things that spoke volumes to me that were not words. Things like leaving the credit card in the desk drawer, or he chose while we were paying off debt to go 2.5 years without eating at a restaurant. That was his choice. He didn't inflict it on the rest of the family, thankfully. But it was this great shining example of, if he was that intentional, I could do something else. And it pulled me into the adventure and captured my heart.
2: You're listening to Focus on the Family. Today we're talking with Brian and Sherry Lowe and their book, Slaying the Debt Dragon. And this is a great conversation. And if you're in that situation where you don't know what to do and you're feeling that guilt and you are at a loss as to how to get started, call us today at Focus on the Family and talk to one of our counselors, talk to one of our folks about how you can get started, and we'll have more details about that. Let me ask you this question. So many people do live paycheck to paycheck. You did something that was really counterintuitive, as I read in the book, where, Sherry, you actually quit your job in the midst of wanting to pay down the debt. And, you know, a lot of couples, they're both working hard, they're paying for daycare, they're paying for clothing, they're doing all the thing. But what made you come to that conclusion that you could actually reduce your income and still pay your way out of debt?
3: It's so counterintuitive, right, that you would quit a job and be able to pay off debt. But I truly began to see my calling within the home to be the CEO or the co-CEO, basically the managing operator, to make sure that we were spending as little as possible. And that meant being more intentional with everything from reading the fine print on our bills to see if we could reduce what we were spending there, but also, you know, planning meals well and making sure that we weren't ending up in the drive-through, and everything from household cleaners to, you know, the things that our children were doing was on the table. And I was looking for ways that I could actively reduce what we were spending it. So I treated it like a job and got up every morning like it was my job to make sure that we saved as much as possible.
2: That's a great attitude. It really is. Okay, the dirty little word, budget, that most couples flare up over because they're not quite ready for that discussion. Talk about the need for it. How committed do you have to be to that budget?
1: You have to be committed to communicate with one another about how you're going to spend. And we've played around around with even calling it something different. We call it forecasting at home. It doesn't change what it is, you know. And in anything in life, you have to trade one freedom for another. And we have all kinds of freedoms as citizens of the United States, where we can go out and buy whatever it is that we want to buy, but that prevents you sometimes from doing the things that you really want to do. So the budget is a way to just predetermine what we're going to say no to and what we're going to say yes to. It's money in and money out. And it is a freeing tool so that we can have kind of a hedge or a fence around us so that we don't get out of control and off track for our goals.
2: Sherry, you, in fact, you had a story in the book, Slaying the Debt Dragon, about placemats, and that it was part of your eureka moment. What was that?
3: Yes, so it's so funny because before we started paying off debt, I don't think I would ever had said, I struggle with contentment, or I struggle with greed. I don't think any of us usually identify that in ourselves very easily. And yet as the journey wore on, I realized that that was a battle in my soul and I needed to be more intentional. I'm a bargainista. I love a clearance deal.
2: Bargainista.
3: Yes, and so I was actually shopping Christmas clearance, which is one of the best things of the year in January, and things were 90% off. And I looked down and I found these placemats that were 19 cents. And I thought, wow, they're red. They match my kitchen. They're easy to clean so that the girls won't mess them up. And then I began to really kind of think about the placemats I already had at home, which a friend had made for me, and they were adorable. And I already had placemats, and I didn't need new placemats. And then it dawned on me that we had paid off $127,482.30, 19 cents at a time, because we had learned to say no to 19 cents. And if we could say no to 19 cents, we could say no to $1.90. We could say no to $190. We could say no to $1,900, because learning to say no is really the most effective way to pay off debt.
2: That's so important to hear, because I think a lot of people would say, oh, that's ridiculous. Mm-hmm. You know, buy the placemats. Come on, lady. But it's true. You're learning to say no to things. You're depriving yourself in the right way. Mm-hmm. And you're not trying to fulfill that, whatever that is in your heart to, you know, meet that need.
3: I would say it's a void that only Jesus could fill, number one. But, you know, number two, I already had really great placemats. And I think just realizing, you know what, I don't need this. It's just going to be more stuff in the way at home. And it's going to be more stuff in the way of our budget.
2: Let's get practical with groceries and food. This is one for Gene and I. I mean, we have two teenage boys, so I mean, I'm always looking at that going, can we reduce that by a few thousand a month? But it just, like, the grocery budget seems to just go crazy sometimes. How do you approach grocery and food? Because that's obviously something we all need.
3: Yes, yeah, so it can be a beast, right? And especially if you have dogs, teenage boys, or babies, it's really difficult. But one of the things that we did, especially in our marriage, was that Brian would actually come grocery shopping with me sometimes.
2: Why was that a benefit?
3: This is huge. Why do you think it was a benefit?
1: It's easy to try to set the grocery budget, but if you've never shopped for groceries, you shouldn't be setting the grocery budget.
2: Why is that? What's the disconnect?
1: Well, the disconnect is I don't know how much things cost. And if you don't know how much things cost, you shouldn't dictate how much you were supposed to spend. And so it was clear when we went shopping that I was moderately out of touch with how much we spent on certain items. And so things that we wanted or things that I assumed what they would cost, it's hard to have a sum total if you don't know what those individual costs are. And it's also helpful because we just spent time together. And we spent time together, you know, with a shared vision and shared goals. It seems silly, but if you're at the grocery store, then that's another time set apart where you can spend time together as a couple.
2: Well, that and you're slaying your dragon together.
1: Together.
3: Exactly.
2: But what would be some cost-effective ways, cost-cutting measures in the grocery store? Because it seems that, that whole industry moves to convenience with a cost.
3: Right.
2: So you get bagged lettuce. You get, you know, things are done for you, pre-made goodies, pizzas in the box, all that good stuff that I don't have to work too hard. Is it that simple that you got to put a little more effort into your cooking?
3: You might have to put a little more effort into it, but I wanted to pack Slaying the Debt Dragon with practical strategies. So not just that you should be paying off debt, but here's what it looks like when you're in the kitchen. One of the things that I talk about in the book are my own personal grocery store 10 commandments. And I feel like everybody should have these. And these are just boundaries that you put on yourself. They're not hard and fast. So if you have to break one, it's not that big of a deal, but they'll help you from, you know, keep from overspending. One of those is I try not to shop after 9 p.m. And that's because that's a weak time for me. I know I will put all the breakfast items in the cart and I will just wander around the store aimlessly.
2: Maybe a little ice cream.
3: Yeah, right? Your resolve is down. For other people, it might be early in the morning. That's a more difficult time, but just identifying when is it most difficult. One of the other things I do is try to look high and look low in the grocery store, because marketers are brilliant and they will place the most expensive things at your eye level. And if you've ever shopped with a toddler, they also place them at their eye level so that you'll want those more expensive items. And then finally, my favorite grocery store 10 commandment and shopping tip in general is that right before I check out, I look down in my cart and I identify 3 to 5 items that I need to put back, because something has jumped into the cart that we do not need, or we can wait until next week. And that simple practice will save $5 to $10 every time you're at the grocery store. You don't have to clip a single coupon. It's a very easy thing to do, but it's just a pause that will help you be more intentional.
2: Well, we've run out of time today to talk about the other grocery store 10 commandments, but Sherry and Brian, with your permission, let's post those for the listeners to see. And there's still more to your story, and we want to cover that. And I want to start off next time by hearing about how your two daughters responded to this debt slaying journey. Some crazy choices, I think, you made to pay off your debt, but very instructive. And how you celebrated that when you finally paid it off. Let me say thanks for being with us today.
3: Thank you.
1: Thank you.
0: Well, you can read more about the Lowe's inspiring story and get lots of ideas, dozens of ideas about saving money in pretty much every area of your budget when you pick up their book, Slaying the Debt Dragon. You'll find details about that and other resources in the show notes.
2: John, throughout the conversation, we talked about the need for strong marital communication on this issue of finances. It's a powder keg for so many couples. It might be you're struggling with finances, and if you need someone to talk to, we have Caring Christian Counselors right here on our staff, and they're available to talk with you, or they can refer you to someone in your area. So call us to schedule an appointment today. And let me just say that Focus on the Family is helping hundreds of thousands of couples each year to build stronger marriages, offering resources, trusted advice, and we can only do this because of your generous support. 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
0: 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We'll hear more from Brian and Sherry as they talk about the need to have a perspective of gratitude.
3: If you can fill your heart up with gratitude and you begin looking around your house and think, wow, we have so much stuff that we make a trip to Goodwill to get rid of our stuff. 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